0: calls due to concerns over whether the bottles are sterile. There are no reports of contamination or infections. Dave Packer, ABC News.
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4: The KFQD weather forecast for Anchorage. An enjoyable afternoon of weather about the area with mostly sunny skies prevailing and temperatures that'll be quite pleasant. Highs in the low 70s. Tonight, mostly clear with low temperatures in the low 50s. Saturday, mostly sunny, highs in the low 70s. Mixed sun and clouds Sunday, highs around 70. This is KFQD meteorologist Steve Adamson.

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4: Details of the plan are slim, and Hamas has not gone public in support of the plan. If the agreement does come to fruition, verifying that the militant group has laid down its arms will be a challenge, as well as convincing some Israeli officials to back the deal.
5: Martha Raddatz, ABC, on the big announcement came out of Trump's Truth Social yesterday. Peace in our time between Hamas and Israel. You remember Hamas, who raped grandmothers and put babies in ovens? Remember that whole thing? Well, they're going to lay down their arms if Iran pulls out of Gaza, and then everything is fine.
6: If Israel pulls out, yeah. Let me read Trump's statement. Today, the Board of Peace reached a historic agreement for the complete disarmament of Hamas and all other armed groups in Gaza. This is a monumental step forward toward lasting peace and security.
5: How do you write that with a straight face?
6: Everybody else is saying, yeah, it's like tiny step one, and this is going to be really hard, and, well, we're going to give it a try. Okay, fine.
5: What's the chance Hamas lays down their arms? Their reason for existing is to kill every Jew on earth. That's the only reason they formed as a group.
6: Right. So, you know, if I were to analyze this, Hamas and other Palestinian militant groups agreed to a plan that, if followed, would see the groups disarm and lose power in the Gaza Strip as long as Israel withdraws from the enclave, U.S. officials said. Now, let me rewrite that. Hamas and other Palestinian militant groups agreed to a plan that, if followed, would see the groups pretend to disarm and withdraw temporarily from power in Gaza until the moment Israel withdraws, then reassert themselves.
5: Or enact whatever hellish plan they've been working on for some time after they rearm, rebuild, etc.
6: Sure. Yep, because they will never stop for 1,000 years until they are so soundly defeated the last squeak of their sick ideology is gone from the earth.
5: So that's that. And meanwhile, we're at war with Iran. Oh, there was a story out today. The guy that stabbed out Salman Rushdie's eyeball, nearly killed him, the author, is being convicted of representing a terrorist country or something like that. He's Iranian. He was doing that on behalf of the Iranians that he tried to stab to death an author in the United States.
6: It was the OG Khomeini, right, who put out that fatwa?
5: Yeah. I've got some interesting info on what a horror Iran has been for the planet the last half century. But more on that after we hear a little bit from Jackie Heinrich, her report on Fox yesterday, where we are on all this stuff.
7: Iran's efforts to appear strong come as President Trump weighs a significant

0: Yeah, that was what Mike Lyons told us earlier in the week. How about we bomb them so much that we're not in a defensive position using our defensive tools? We're using our offensive tools, and they're having to defend us, which seems like a pretty good idea to me. But agreed. I think what we're going to do is try to choke them off. This is where the allies come in, according to Jackie Heinrich.
1: U.S. allies in the region are trying to stave off the possibility of a second war front after the Houthis declared a naval blockade on the Red Sea. 43 countries plus the EU huddled today in Riyadh. 14 nations signed a defense pledge.
0: Yeah, everybody's trying to get it to not become a wider war that fully involves Saudi Arabia and Egypt and everybody else. And then you got the whole story about China sending those shoulder-fired SAMs missiles that are really, really good, sending a whole bunch of them to Iran.
1: And analysts are also pushing President Trump to corner China via Taiwan over its reported plans to arm Iran with hundreds of rocket launchers.
2: If the United States is going to be restrained by not delivering these weapons, we would expect the Chinese obviously not to be helping the country that we are in a war with right now. It would be a major escalation on the part of the Chinese to get engaged in this.
1: A denial from China.
3: The relevant reports are inconsistent with the facts and completely groundless.
1: Met with a warning from the Trump administration.
4: China needs to stay out of this fight. We have all sorts of both military and economic ways to deal with this type of situation.
5: Don't let me forget, there's another China angle I want to talk about. They are absolutely on the march. But
6: don't trust China.
5: I don't, sir.
0: So I think we've had Ken Pollack on the show before. He's a Middle Eastern expert. He was in the CIA, NSA, all kinds of different stuff, and now he works at think tanks, and he knows a lot about this sort of stuff. I was listening to a podcast with him on it yesterday, and he was talking about how Iran has been the number one exporter of terror on the planet Earth for a half a century. That gets overlooked a lot. I mean, they are an enemy of the world. And he was making the point that they have backed anybody. It seems unlikely, but they have backed absolutely anyone who's going to make a dent in the current world order. They have backed Shia Muslims, Sunni Muslims, communists, socialists. You name the group, you know, Basque separatists, they have backed anybody, even, you know, that go against their own ideologies, if it will help dismantle the current world order, because that's what they feel like they need to do first before they can, you know, really become the dominant country in the Middle East that the United States has to be, and in Europe, and everybody has to be on their heels. And so they'll support anybody. So that's, you know, that kind of fits in with the whole rise of the socialists being tied in with the, you know, Queers for Palestine, all that sort of stuff. Iran will back absolutely anyone, even though they'll kill you if you're gay, their ideology. But if currently you're in a battle against Western civilization, they will back you to help get that to happen. Then they'll kill you. And the same way with Sunni Muslims or all kinds of different groups. The only group that they have no knowledge that they've ever backed is anything Jewish. And Pollack said they may have, and we just haven't found it. But that's the only kind of person on the earth of any kind that they've never backed.
5: Wow. Yeah. Yeah. It's an excellent point. It's like the Red-Green Alliance I'm always going on about, but, you know, add the rest of the Roy G. Biv. Anything that will bring down Western civilization and pave the way for Sharia law, they support. Yeah. Yeah. And we're so fat and comfortable, a lot of us, that nobody understands the threat.
0: If you were an anti-climate change violent group, Iran would back you and help participate and get you bombs and tell you how to do it.
5: Yeah, exactly. Yeah. Oh, my gosh.
0: And do you want that group to have a nuclear weapon? If your number one goal is to disrupt the current world order, nothing would be more disruptive to things as we've known them than a nuclear weapon going off somewhere.
5: Right. Absolutely true. More on Iran, then extending our look toward China in a moment after a word from our friends at Incogni. Did you know, when we talk about these data brokers that have everything about you, your name, your cell phone, your address, your email, your medical conditions, how you vote, your kids' names, the rest of it, if you're picturing like 30 of them online, no, it's thousands of them, you can't possibly have enough time to go to

0: each one of them and say, I opt out, get rid of my data. 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
0: 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So the economic impact of U.S. attacks on Iran have increased, according to reports in the Washington Post. Widespread shortages and blackouts after President Donald moved to strike key infrastructure. For months, Iranians reported relatively few economy-altering disruptions in the face of U.S. and Israeli attacks, despite thousands of airstrikes and the weeks-long naval blockade by U.S. forces. But that has changed over the past month as U.S. attacks have triggered power outages, water and fuel shortages, and trade slowdowns. Without regular water and electricity and intact delivery networks, factory and farm output slackens. Goods are slower and more costly to ship. Industries dwindle, mired in expensive uncertainty. Then you pile that on top of the long-time internet block by the regime because they know most of their people hate them, and it's caused a serious, serious economic disruption. The rub, as we pointed out many times, though, is that that pain is being realized on virtually only normal people, the citizens of the country, and not the IRGC.
1: And as the podcaster guest Ken Pollack kept pointing out, the current leadership of Iran does not give a crap about the regular Iranian.
0: Indeed. According to analysts, the added pressure is not translating into diplomatic progress yet. Betting that they can withstand economic pain for longer and to a greater degree than the U.S. can, Iran's leaders are digging in as they continue to warn against compromise. Iran's lead negotiator and parliamentary speaker, Mohammad Bagher Ghaligaf, and this is Ghaligaf, and this is one of the allegedly more reasonable guys, said, the equation of this war is clear, either all or nothing. If our security is not ensured, no infrastructure will be safe.
1: What do you think of this? I was listening to Brian Kilmeade of Fox yesterday. He was saying, Trump's got to stop listening to the head of the parliament or the guy who they call president or whatever and only talk to the IRGC. And if they're not talking to you, then fine. That means you're having no conversations. But there's no point in talking to those other people. They don't represent what's going on here.
0: Yeah. It's either what they're doing, the approach is either very bad or there's something very important we're not hearing about. And it could be either one, but from all appearances, it's getting played by the good cop, bad cop thing, and badly.
1: Had another one of those run-ins this week where people think they're doing a kind thing by offering me a social, a senior citizen discount. I don't want to talk about that. Yeah. It's just a practical tip to those of you out there who don't know what seems obvious to me.
0: I lied about my age for, I think, the second time in my life. Well, no. In college, I had a fake ID. It was like a black woman, but they didn't care. They didn't even look at them. So one of the few times in my life I've lied about my age on that very topic. You know what? I can summarize the China thing very, very quickly. Okay. Then we can move on to lighter fare. You remember how China was getting super confrontational and, like, ramming Philippine boats and building airfields and stuff like that? Well, they've gotten much less confrontational right now because I believe it was getting too much attention. Their latest thing is they will find any sandbar, any coral reef, anything that sticks out of the ocean by 1 inch. They're now planting a Chinese flag in it and dredging up all sorts of sand from the seafloor and building it up and saying this is Chinese territory. All over the South China Sea and anywhere, I was going to say reasonably near China, even unreasonably near China, declaring that's Chinese territory, these are our waters, aggressively, and nobody's talking about it.
1: I wouldn't worry about it.
0: Okay, never mind.
2: China is asshole!
0: True.
1: Maybe I only represent me. Maybe other people don't feel this way. 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
14: The action is still happening in Midtown, where volumes are building at 36th and the Seward Highway, seeing much the same at Tudor and the Seward Highway. And in South Anchorage, it's bumper to bumper at Diamond and Old Seward, so drive safe out there. This is Time Saver Traffic.
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1: A man in England recently set a Guinness World Record by eating 15 fish sticks in 1 minute. The record was for healthiest English meal.
2: 15 fish sticks in a minute, you're on the diet?
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4: So the number one TV show in America is the NFL. We talk about that all the time. Like every game is the number one.

0: one show in America, like 1 through 16 every week. But Tony Romo, one of the biggest announcers in all the NFL, got pulled over drinking the other day, and now he's on leave by CBS. And so are they going to fire him, or are they going to claim he went to rehab and then put him back on? Hope you forgive him. I've already forgiven him, so I'm fine. When he signed his contract, $180 million over 10 years, it was extraordinarily huge. Mm-hmm. But then Tom Brady comes in and gets a contract for almost exactly double that. So he makes $38 million a year.
1: Woof.
0: So I don't know. They might feel like they're getting a bargain with Tony Romo and want to keep him around.
1: He's pretty good. Yeah,
0: I think he's great.
1: He'll do the apology tour thing and be back on the air.
0: Yeah, I don't need those. So I have talked about this before, and I'm going to talk about it again. And maybe I'm an outlier on this. I don't know. But I don't want you to say, and would you like the senior citizen discount? I don't want you to say that to me. The $1.50 I'm going to save on whatever the hell this is not worth you pointing out to me, you're obviously over whatever the age is.
1: You look old.
0: Some places it's as low as 50. It depends on where you are. It's all about making more money. You realize that. You helped raise us and you've done such a good job in our country or something, so we're giving you a discount. No, they think we can get more people of a certain age block to come to our restaurant, our art museum, our concert, whatever the hell it is. That's what the discounts are for. They're not like a prize for being a certain age. But I don't need you to tell me you look at me and think I'm old. And then ask, I've just recognized that you're old. Would you like to save $1.50? F you, no. Just keep it to yourself. I don't want to hear that. If it's right there on your sign, your discount, right there at the cash register. If I want it, if I'm that price conscious, I'll bring it up myself. Keep it to yourself. All I do is get angry at these people. In my mind, I'm like, F you with your, obviously you're old.
1: Wow, mix in some decaf, old man.
0: Who does
1: screaming
0: that?
1: Screaming at clouds?
0: Well, name me another facet of life where you'd point out at the table, in line, at a game, at a social gathering. Wow, you're old. Name another area of life where you would ever do that.
1: It is a little bit like the, oh, you're obviously pregnant, so we will get you the chair over here. Wait, what?
0: Or you're obviously very overweight. Would you like me to? I mean, it's the same thing. Nobody's happy about being old. Nobody's happy about being older. Nobody's happy about being overweight or all kinds of different things, and we don't point them out all the time.
1: All right, so there I am in a little Alaskan town I will not name because they have cops there. I go to the town history museum, and I walk in, and I think, oh, this is really rinky-dink. And then I see the price at the register for a ticket, and I'm like, are you serious?
0: How much was it?
1: It's too much for the 15 minutes I was going to spend strolling through.
0: Right.
1: And I was already tired. I'd done like a 5-mile kayak. And so, and the guy says, he looks at me just like you're describing. He says, the senior price is whatever it was. And I said, thank you. Thank you very much. Yes indeed. I was like, I don't feel good about this, but I am not paying full freight to mosey through your rinky-dink museum.
0: My dad always said back when this started happening to him, it's like, I needed the break when I was 25, not now.
1: Yeah, that's such a great point.
0: If you miss a segment, get the podcast, Armstrong and Getty On Demand.
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9: ABC News, I'm Dave Packer. President Trump announced last night his new Board of Peace has struck a deal with the negotiators in Gaza and Israel. Aides say the plan is for Israel to withdraw from Gaza and for Hamas to disarm and turn over power in Gaza to what's described as a new technocratic apolitical government. President Trump chiming in on that massive cyber attack targeting dozens of water facilities in Minnesota, going against his own intelligence officials who suggest Iran could be responsible, and instead,
10: I would blame it on Minnesota and the governor, the corrupt governor of Minnesota. They like to say, oh, it's Iran. Iran should be so lucky. Iran's got bigger problems than worrying about Minnesota.
9: Minnesota's governor, of course, Tim Walz. The Department of Justice is asking to dismiss the criminal case against Olympian David Hearn over damage to the Lincoln Memorial reflecting pool, admitting that the damage was actually caused by the government's contractor leading the project. This is ABC News.
11: The KFQD weather forecast for Anchorage and the Valley. We'll have a nice afternoon about the region. Mostly sunny skies prevail. Temperatures getting up into the low 70s. Tonight, mostly clear. Lows in the low 50s. Saturday also looking nice. Mostly sunny, highs in the low 70s. Sunday, mixed sun and clouds. Highs around 70. This is KFQD meteorologist Steve Adamson.

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1: I just got a text from someone who was with me when the person offered me unsolicited the senior citizen discount and said that my face recognized displeasure enough that I didn't need to say anything.
2: Yeah. That's probably so. Boy, I stepped in it there, they're thinking.
1: Well, just whoever wants. Anyway, enough of that.
2: Speaking of human relations, and I always feel a little hesitant to talk with much authority about dating and singles in the modern world, as I've been married forever to my college sweetheart. I've been lucky in love. I had a series of girlfriends starting in middle school. By the end of high school, I was tired of dating, if you can believe that. But anyway, loved a girl. She moved on. I was very sad. Then we became friends. And this is actually one of my favorite incidents in my life. My ex-girlfriend and I think Judy was my wife at that point. We were back in our hometown area. We grew up two towns apart. And they were both at the same event. And the two of them got their drink on. And my wife and my ex-girlfriend hit it off like crazy. I mean, they were like, oh, my God, we should be best friends. How did this? It's too bad we live apart, blah, blah, blah. And I asked Judy, so, what'd you guys say about me? And she said, you didn't really come up.
1: Oh, that's too
2: bad. I thought,
1: bad.
2: Oh, my God, that's perfect.
1: That blows up the thruple dream.
2: Oh,
3: I like
2: Lord.
3: Where this is going. Giggity, giggity, giggity.
2: No, for 100 very good reasons.
1: While your dating career was shorter than I think the average person, I'm not sure if that's true or not.
2: Probably, certainly in the modern era, yeah. Yeah, I got married young, even at the time.
1: You have lived it through your kids, because I had... I won't talk about this very much at all, since they're old enough now that, I could get back to them or whatever. Or my kids' lives don't need to be shared on the air, but... I did have a kid I know very well who was excited about a date, and then she was not excited about going on a second date. And similar to my experience as a parent, where watching one of my kids fail at sports hurt more than when I was failing at sports.
2: Oh, yeah.
1: The girl not wanting to go out with him again bothered me as much or more as when it happened to me.
2: Yeah.
1: Although I don't know if that's ever happened in my life, to be honest. I don't think I've ever gotten a first date that didn't become a second date. I'm very proud of it. Just like I've never lost at Jenga, I've never not gotten a second date.
4: It's just like that.
2: Like Lou Gehrig. Yeah, all right. So we touched on this the other day. But
1: did that relate? Do you relate to that at all, that your kids' relationship problems are as painful as if it were you doing it?
2: Oh, gosh.
1: No.
2: They're a good deal older now and can certainly manage their own affairs.
1: Well, at the time. Yeah, assume if one of my kids plays softball when he's 28 on a company team, I won't be bothered if he strikes out. But when they're kids, it's just like, oh, man.
2: Yeah, that was so long ago, probably. But so we touched on this briefly the other day, a piece in the journal, singles are so burned out that they're letting spreadsheets evaluate their dates. Forget intuition. Young adults are rushing home to crunch the numbers before they decide if the date actually went well. And this is absolutely the wrong way to approach this. It is insane.
1: I can tell you from my brief experience, the online dating world looks at this whole thing different than it has ever been looked at before. And it's own new creation. It's almost impossible to explain. It's different. If you've not done it, it's different than everything that has happened in human history. And I assume that's the way everybody's going to do it in the future, and people who did it the old-timey way will all be dead, so nobody will know there was ever a different way.
2: Yeah. So they highlight Carolyn, who's smitten with a man she met in the course of real life. After a few dates, she debriefed her two best friends over lunch. When she went to the bathroom, they got to work. They plugged Carolyn's core values into an app one of the friends built to assess compatibility. Then they entered everything they knew about her date. The spreadsheet crunched the numbers. The result, a portrait of incompatibility. So her perspective shifted. She saw him a few more times before breaking things off. Now she uses the app to track all of her dating data.
1: That's just a great idea.
2: Carolyn.

0: and is among a cohort of spreadsheet singles or love hackers who believe data could hold a cure to their dating woes. They say dating apps that spit out an unlimited menu of potential partners make it too easy to miss obvious red flags. Well, that's one of the problems with it. You become a little more willing to make compromises on things that you might not usually compromise on because you're just so tired of searching, said one of her friends. Converts say spreadsheets turn their desires into packaged data sets that can analyze for patterns. Anything from, I typically catch feelings after the fourth date, to my best dates tend to work in engineering. Oh, Lord.
1: And then there's also the unnatural thing that affects those decisions being made by the online dating world. You've got like 10 backup plans right there in front of you, which never happened in the real world of dating.
0: Right. It's like you had 10 job offers.
1: Yeah.
0: You know, that boss, the way he pronounces his R's annoys me. I'm going to look at those other nine companies.
1: Well, and one of the other companies looked pretty good when you're looking at it, and you're thinking, wow, that's a pretty good. So, yeah, that's just a weird way to do things. But I think it's the future, probably.
0: Some matchmaking guru who says she's seen daters overemphasize the data, causing them to minimize or numb the feelings they get in the presence of a potential partner. Rigidity can actually be a shield against vulnerability, she observes, quite aptly, I think. For Peyton Knight, a 27-year-old brand strategist in Austin, the rigidity shield is the whole point. She thinks dating has to feel corporate to be effective. Quote, spontaneity and fun is cool, but if you don't align with someone on basic core values, that relationship is inevitably going to come to a halt, she said.
1: I think
0: so. She created a spreadsheet that lets her friends weigh in via a friend's feedback tab. Oh, good Lord.
1: I think there's a name for those people, having been out there in that world for a little while. It's permanently single, because there's just nobody ever quite matches up to your very rigid system that you've come up with, added to the abnormal thing where you've got a stable of 10 other options to go with.
0: Yeah, they cite one couple that this worked for, and she credits her spreadsheet with finding her boyfriend.
1: And I felt the same way, by the way. It wasn't just one-sided. I felt the same way. It's weird being on a date when you've got, like, 6, 8, 10 other options also. So it's just I never, ever was on a date in my life where there were, like, several other people that I could go out with the next night. What?
0: Right. Right. Oh, no. You know, it sounds like a dream come true, but the more I think about it, the more awful it would be. You would never. It reminds me of what we used to discuss years ago, and I still face sometimes when I sit down thinking, I should watch something. I can't commit to anything because the opportunity cost is I'm passing on those other 14 options that look pretty good. So I'm just not confident enough that this option is worth passing up those other 14. So I think I don't know, and I end up doing effing nothing. I've tried not to do that.
1: I think it's exactly the same thing, yeah.
0: Oh, you mentioned that when you had a rare day to yourself, you're like, all right, I could do some music stuff. I could do some reading stuff. I could do some, I don't know. Yeah, it's terrible. The yin or the yang to the yin is a pretty interesting, overly long, so we won't get to much of it, article, though, about what scientists actually say about the reason some relationships flourish and others flop. And it has nothing to do with data spreadsheets and I do best with engineers. Good Lord. And it has to do with attachment styles, which was a hip thing to discuss not long ago. And there's like an add-on to that in this article, but it rings very true to me.
1: I actually buy into that whole attachment style stuff. I think it's pretty danged interesting.
0: Yeah, and there are like very close. I'll give you a couple examples if
1: it's like everything. It's a range. It's a spectrum.
0: Sure.
1: As opposed to an either or.
0: Securely attached people generally trust others and feel comfortable with both intimacy and independence. Those with anxious attachment style often crave closeness but worry about rejection or abandonment. Avoidant individuals tend to prize self-reliance and keep an emotional distance even from those they love.
1: I'm one of those people, getting in relationships with avoidant attachment people is rough.
0: Yeah, old stiff-arm Jack. And people with a disorganized attachment style may swing between seeking connection and pushing it away. reflecting conflicting expectations about whether relationships are a source of danger or comfort. I really feel for people like that because it probably comes from something.
1: I have been told by therapists that if you get an avoidant and an anxious together, that's when the sex is the craziest.
0: Oh, wow. That's an intriguing thought. Now I'm distracted. But if you match, that can yield a fabulous relationship. And your point about it being a spectrum, I think, is a really good one.
1: Absolutely.
0: But if you are somewhere on the anxious attachment scale and you crave closeness but worry about rejection, and your partner is the same and has any, you know, self-awareness and awareness of you, they'll be like, okay, she needs reassurance. I'm happy to give that to her because she's giving it to me because I kind of need it too. And it works. So, yeah, you get an avoidant with an anxious, and that's going to be tempestuous.
1: If you can get them out of bed.
0: Well, that'll be tempestuous too.
1: I have found out, because I didn't learn about this stuff until a couple of years ago, so I was looking back in relationships throughout my life, like way back in my 20s and stuff like that. And I know for me, I think, the couple of times I ran into people more avoidant than me, and I'm incredibly avoidant, if I run into somebody more avoidant than me, I turn into an anxious. Really weird.
0: Wow. Yeah. Well, and then they get into that sort of tendency also affects even like all your relationships with your friends, your boss, your pet, even.
1: Your pet.
0: Which is funny. That's funny. That is so funny because I am definitely, I've got at least a touch of the anxious attachment style, at least a touch of it. Which I don't want to get too personal, honestly. But
1: Michael
0: I
1: says
0: work...
1: do it.
2: Yeah, well, so what's that going to happen?
0: All right, that's a good point. I, as a husband, work very hard to make sure my wife knows she is loved. I think that's an important part of my job. What was my point? Oh, blah, blah, blah. Oh, speaking of pets, though, Baxter, my late dog, God rest his doggy soul, he had the most poker-faced dog expressions of any dog I've ever met. And I claimed he had no puppy dog eyes. Judy disagrees.
1: That is really classic anxious attachment sort of thing to say, though.
0: Oh, and I know it. I absolutely know it. So, like, I'd do something. He'd be a good boy, and I'd praise him and give him a treat or give him a pet or whatever, and he'd look at me like, yeah, okay, that's fine. Right. I'd be like, you bet you don't love me, do you?
1: And you leave thinking, he's breaking up with me.
0: You'd just as soon live with the neighbors, wouldn't you? You bastard. He's breaking up with me. I'll bet he's going to break up with me.
1: Everything he does is a sign he's breaking up with you.
0: That's right, right. Yeah, he's wagging his tail, kind of.
1: I think my cat's an avoidant, seems to be.
0: All cats are avoiding you, idiot. Oh, boy, that's enough of that. Something else coming up.
1: You either find that interesting or you're rolling your eyes so hard they're stuck in the back of your head and you think it's all a bunch of crap because I could see being that way. But not the pets.
0: Well, enjoy your cat, then. Huh? That was insensitive of me. I'm sorry. I'm a combination of anxious and belligerent.
1: You know, I have been mocking the coverage of Anthony Fauci's diaries that included his obsession, using my finger quotes, with stardom. Great piece, though, from somebody who's known a lot of those kind of scientists that may have changed my attitude on this.
0: Okay.
1: So stick around for that. It's good. Some good Anthony Fauci kicking coming up.
3: Armstrong and Getty.
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12: Dr. Anthony Fauci testified yesterday before the Senate Homeland Security Committee on the origins of the COVID-19 pandemic. "Please don't be us, please don't be us," said Taylor Farms.
13: Speaking of Anthony Fauci, so his diaries come out last weekend, and I was unhappy that so much of the media focused on his comments about what celebrities met or how he was on the cover of People magazine and stuff like that, as opposed to him lying about the origin of the most deadly virus in a century. But I thought this was really interesting. Mark Halperin reprinted this in his newsletter today, signed a registered Democrat hanging on by a thread. I have been lucky enough to meet and work with real heroes of global public health. I've had many friends at CDC, but in particular, I've had close contact with a good chunk of the team that eradicated smallpox. I've worked on some of their books, and I've read their notes and journals. Here's what I learned from all of them. Public health, for those who are interested in credit, public health is for those who are uninterested in credit, because success happens alone at night in a dimly lit room when you analyze the numbers and see that an illness is coming under control. No one is there to pat you on the back or celebrate you, and you don't need it because saving lives is all that motivates you. In the notes and journals I read from these people that were incredibly successful in that, you know, world, none of them, not one of them, had anything about who they met or what show they were on or what article was written about them. One of them served under four presidents. The times you see heroes of public health come alive is when they meet a fellow warrior from their time in the field. All they talk about, even decades later, is how close they came to failing or how relieved they were when the pandemic or epidemic they were fighting turned around and people stopped getting sick and dying. That's what motivates true heroes of public health. It doesn't mean that Fauci didn't do good work ever in public health, but it might mean that an out-of-control ego could have so wildly interfered with a massive pandemic that the suffering of the world was more intensified rather than relieved by his actions. Again, signed by a registered Democrat hanging on by a thread.
3: Hmm.
13: So they knew famous people that worked at, well, would have been famous if they wanted to be famous, worked in that world, and they had journals and books that this person worked on, and they didn't talk about all the presidents I met or celebrities or whatever. That's not their jam.
3: It was interesting to me. And again, I shared your opinion that he fell in love with fame stuff was a distraction. The metaphor I came up with is, you know, you're accused of treason and being rude to waitresses, and then all the time is spent discussing, you know, how rude is rude? I mean, they got his order wrong, and I'm thinking there's treason over here. They're covering up the origins of the virus for the communist Chinese and his own. I don't care if he's in love with fame, but it is an interesting point because they say, I've heard actors say this, musicians, never read your own press clippings. Don't read the reviews. If you take the good ones seriously, you got to take the bad ones seriously. So just don't. And if a guy becomes, and he was clearly like head over heels in love with the idea of being famous, and big time journalists calling him, the president called him at home and he gushed about it in his diary. You could see a guy getting led way off track.
13: Well, and if he spent 30 minutes thinking about that in the midst of the pandemic, that was 30 minutes he wasn't thinking about his main job.
3: Well, and if feeding your ego becomes your, even a co-goal, I was about to say your main goal, obviously then you're really off track, but even if it like shares space in among my goals today or, you know, getting a little more famous and trying to figure out what to do about schools, you are compromised.
13: Right, and then you'd be kind of locked into the, well, I don't want Beyonce to not like me anymore if it turns out I say, I think this virus started in a lab.
3: And we need to open the schools, for instance.
13: Yeah, he wouldn't want to run against the celebrity opinion.
11: Armstrong and Getty.
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2: Jesse is in Modesto, California. What's going on, Jesse?
8: Hey, George. Hey, thanks for having me on. Get straight to the point. So my wife and I, we bought a house about 4 years ago. And since then, I started listening to the show a lot more, and where you talk about buying a house on a 15-year fixed at no more than 25% of your take home. Well, ours is a 30-year fixed, and it's about close to 40% of our take home. And the question I have is, would it be wise to look to downsize from our current home, even though interest rates have risen since we bought our house, or should I try to find more work to bring up our income? I don't know if you guys have any advice on a good approach for that.
0: I'm glad that you're realizing the problem that this is. If you said to us, I see a long-term play where my income can go up and it will stay up. There might be a way to keep this if that's happening in the near future. But what I wouldn't want you get sucked into is maybe I can side hustle my way out of this, because side hustles are temporary fixes. And right. So that's kind of where the rubber meets the road on this. Is there an upside for your careers that you do think you could get to fairly soon that would, you know, be sustainable for this?

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2: Our evening excursion proceeds within rush hour with continued bumper-to-bumper conditions in South Anchorage at Diamond and Old Seward, as well as at Old Seward and 100th, and at International and C Street. Fifth Avenue traffic heavier closer to Ingra, but thins out once you get closer to Airport Heights. This is Time Saver Traffic.
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1: 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I'm Scott Jansen, the Mush and Mortician. 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No matter where you live in Alaska, when you experience a death or are asked your recommendation, always choose a Jansen funeral home where, just like family, we're there when you need us.
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3: ABC News, I'm Dave Packer. It's been 6 months since Nancy Guthrie was abducted by her home near Tucson, Arizona. Now the Pima County Sheriff's Department is sharing details in those ransom notes.
4: Both notes contain the same Bitcoin address, and the author also claimed to know details from Nancy Guthrie's house, saying her white smartwatch was left at the foot of the bed and a backyard floodlight was destroyed. Investigators tell us those details are accurate, and the sheriff says labs across the country are working to untangle a mixed sample of DNA from as many as four people, and they're not giving up trying to trace those notes.
3: ABC's Aaron Katursky. President Trump saying U.S. negotiators have reached a deal with Hamas to lay down its weapons and relinquish its control over Gaza. This as long as Israel withdraws from the Strip. New York's Attorney General suing the online betting platform Kalshi. Letitia James calling for the company to be taxed and regulated like licensed gambling. This is ABC News.
5: The KFQD weather forecast for Anchorage and the Valley. We'll have a nice afternoon about the region. Mostly sunny skies prevail. Temperatures getting up into the low 70s. Tonight, mostly clear. Lows in the low 50s. Saturday also looking nice. Mostly sunny, highs in the low 70s. Sunday, mixed sun and clouds. Highs around 70. This is KFQD meteorologist Steve Adamson.

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1: All righty. 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
1: 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In the end, Sullivan tripled the size of his fortune, and we paid more for doctor visits and prescription drugs. 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All those numbers sure work out for Dan Sullivan, but they definitely don't work out for Alaska.
2: I'm Mary Peltola, and I approve this message.
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3: 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In Anchorage, Ship Creek is producing hatchery silver salmon, with anglers finding the best success using spinners, Vibrick-style lures, and salmon roe under a float. In the Matsu, coho are beginning to show in the area streams. Try bright spinners, pink, or chartreuse streamers, and cured eggs. And remember, West Coast Inlet freshwater king salmon fisheries remain closed this season. In the Kenai River is seeing strong late-run sockeye action, with fresh coho beginning to arrive. Sockeye continues to hit red flies, beads, and bare hooks where legal, while silvers are starting to take spinners and twitching jigs. Late-run king salmon sport fishery is closed, and the Kenai personal use dip net fishery is open 24 hours a day through the weekend. In Homer, fishing off the Homer Spit is improving for coho salmon, and the youth-only coho fishery at the fishing lagoon is also underway this week. In Seward, Resurrection Bay continues to produce silver salmon, pink salmon, and rockfish. Trolling with herring or hoochies has been productive. The Seward Lagoon remains open only to anglers 15 and under through the weekend. It's closed to adults 16 and over.
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55. Saturday, mostly sunny skies return with highs in the low 70s. Saturday night, mostly clear, lows around 55. Sunday, a mixture of sun and clouds, highs around 7. This is KFQD meteorologist Steve Adamson.

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12: Ask Ramsey is our free AI tool that's built and trained on proven Ramsey principles. And today we're going to break down one of the questions we received this week. Here it is. Why should I set aside 15% to retirement before paying off my mortgage?
13: I love this question. We get this a lot. And one of the reasons is compound interest is really time sensitive, right, guys? And your mortgage isn't going anywhere, but the time in the market is going somewhere. We want you to capitalize on that and spend as much time in the market as you can. A dollar invested today is worth far more than a dollar invested 5 years from now. So important there. And the truth is your mortgage has a fixed payoff date regardless of when you attack it extra hard. Of course, we want you to do that at some point, but
12: yeah, because the thing is, if you just made minimum payments on your mortgage on a 15-year, it's gone in 15 years.
13: Which is still way better.
12: So we need to be investing because there's no guaranteed sort of fixed forced savings plan there. Like,

0: Normal is broken. Common sense is weird. So we're here to help you transform your life. From the Ramsey Network and the Fairwinds Credit Union Studio, this is The Ramsey Show. I'm George Camel, joined by Jade Warshaw. We're taking your calls at 888-825-5225. Max is in Boston to kick us off. What's going on, Max?
1: Hey, how's it going?
0: Great, man. How can we help?
1: Yeah, I'm just, I'm recently married. My wife came into the marriage with some debt, and I'm just kind of trying to figure out who should be paying it.
0: Oh, juicy.
2: I like this.
0: Okay, what does she think?
1: So she actually wants to take on the debt, but my concern is it's just like, I don't think she's going to get anywhere out of the debt anytime soon, which I'm not a huge fan of.
2: How much is it?
1: So she's got about $75,000 in debt.
2: All student loans?
1: So a little over $10,000 is in a car. And then the rest is student loans, 14 of that being Fed, and then the rest are private.
2: Oh, wow. Okay. What's she earn?
1: So right now she's bringing in, if she doesn't work any overtime after taxes, after, you know, investing in retirement and she's in a union and, you know, paying those dues, it's about $4,000.
2: And what do you make?
1: So after taxes, I bring in $5,000 in my salary, and then I'm in sales, and so I make commissions, some months good, some months not really, but I average it out. And after taxes, investment and retirement, all that stuff, I make on average about $6,200 in commission a month.
2: So what other things do you plan keeping what other things do you plan to keep separate from your wife in marriage?
1: Like not really anything. Like, we're kind of in that process of like trying to figure out how to combine finances. And like, when I saw the debt, I'm like, okay, should I help take that on? But then she kind of wants to take it on because she doesn't want to like make me feel responsible for it.
2: Well, it sounds like based on your
1: decision,
2: based off of what you said when you answered that question, it sounds like the decision is made. Because if you said to me, well, Jade, there are a couple of things I'd like to keep separate. I like to keep my work separate, or I like to keep my, you know, whatever. This might be a different conversation, but you said, I don't plan on keeping anything separate. So that tells us the answer, which is we definitely need to combine this. You definitely see marriage as a we thing, not an individual thing, or at least, you know, pieces to be individual. And so I think that's a great framework to start with. And maybe that's the conversation that you have her to help her understand that it's not a negative thing, or it's not a weak thing or unfair thing for her to approach this as a we together with you.
1: Yeah. Yeah. No, I think that makes sense. And I think that's a good first step.
2: It just puts some perspective around it. If you go to her and say, okay, it sounds like you're wanting to do this debt thing separately. Is there anything else you plan on keeping separate from me? I think she's going to go, oh, I get it. I see.
1: Yeah. Yeah. I think she might want to keep it separate. But I don't know if she just doesn't want me fully looking into like how she budgets and how long.
0: Dude, you guys are married. You're looking at everything, bud.
1: Yeah.
0: Money is
2: the very least.
0: So, Max, you're in Boston. Have you been through a Boston winter yet?
1: Yeah. Oh, yeah. Okay. I've been up here my whole life.
0: Yeah, I grew up there for the first 20 years of my life, and I would see my dad out there shoveling the snow. We had a steep driveway, and it was backbreaking work. And what would my mom do? She'd go out and help him. Now, it's not her. She didn't cause the snow, right? But she sees him hustling out there, sacrificing, and goes, we're a team. Why don't we get this thing done way faster? So instead of taking 3 hours to shovel, it gets done in 1 hour. The same is true of this pile of debt. She can try to do this on her own, and it'll likely take 7 years, and she's going to resent you secretly without ever telling you.
2: Wow.
0: Or you could get it done in 3 years, 2 years, by compiling your money.

0: Yeah, no, I think so too. I appreciate that. Yeah, I think I'm trying not to like come off as like, I guess controlling over finances.
1: I
0: Just
1: understand
0: 'cause,
1: that.
0: yeah.
1: I
0: And
1: mean,
0: so I'm trying to play that, like balance that with
2: so you think
0: like,
2: if you stepped in, she would go, "Whoa, whoa, whoa. You don't need to be controlling me."
0: yeah, oh, yes and no, a little bit just because she's had some like, I came from like a debt, like anti-debt family, and she's come from one that wasn't, crazy about having or wasn't, anti-debt at all. And then she's also had some, I would say, issues with her dad when it comes to money. And so she's almost like worried that I'm gonna act a little bit like how he acted, with her and like finances.
1: Okay. Does she feel judged?
0: Oh,
1: Not that you're making her feel that way, but if she feels that way.
0: a little bit, like definitely a little bit, just because I think it's just because it's a good amount of debt. So I think she's feeling a little bit judged.
1: Okay. Here's what I suggest. Number one, I'm going to give you a copy of my book, What No One Tells You About Money, because I talk about this a lot. Going into my marriage, my husband had 200 and 30, 200 some odd thousand dollars of student loan debt, and I only had 30. And so it was a hard thing for him to accept us working together on it. It's like he just couldn't fathom it, and he felt really guilty. He felt a lot of shame about that, and I walk through all that in the book, so I think that'll be good. Number two, you want to know, counseling never hurts. It never hurts to just step in and have that kind of unbiased person in the middle. Because the thing is, she's going to feel judged, I think, regardless of what you do, how you say this, because she's got personal baggage that's attached to this. And I think that's something that can only be worked out over time, probably with the help of a therapist. And I think there's no shade on that, George. I think that's a fabulous thing. And now's the time to do things like that in the beginning of your marriage.
2: And I always like to flip the script. If you were in her shoes and you had some debt, and yes, whatever it is, student loans, would you be like, man, I would hate for you to help me out as we get married and combine our money. I want to do this on my own. Now, some men do that because they feel like it's macho and they don't want to bring the woman into it. But I think there is nothing more freeing than being that open with your spouse, that vulnerable and
1: Absolutely.
2: accountable to go, we're in this together. You make a mess, I'm going to help you clean it up. I make a mess, we're cleaning this thing up.
1: Yeah, that's the point,
2: That
1: man.
2: sets the tone for the next 20 years of your marriage. So this really isn't about who's going to pay the loans. It's about what kind of marriage do you want?
1: Yeah. Maybe play this call for her and let George and I be the explainers.
2: I'll be the bad guy. I usually am.

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0: Ryan is up next in Philadelphia. What's going on, Ryan? Welcome to the Ramsey Show.
1: Hey, guys. How's it going?
0: Great. How are you?
1: Good. So I am calling to see if it's a smart idea to go $3.5 million in debt to start a chicken farm.
0: This was not on my bingo card today, Ryan. I'm going to be honest.
2: You said it so like it was no big deal, too. You just kind of slid it in there.
0: From your mouth to God's ears, is this a prank call?
1: This is not.
0: Okay.
2: Is it $3.5 million, like, off the bat? Like, tell us what that entails. That's you buying the land. That's you buying all the equipment. Tell us what the $3.5 million is.
1: So about $600,000 of that is for the land. I'm estimating a little high for the prices near me. And then the $3 million is for the four chicken houses to be put up.
2: Four chicken houses?
1: Correct.
2: What about equipment?
1: All the equipment needed to run that would be included in that, except for the skid steer loader, which is about a $50,000 expense, estimating high again.
2: Do you come from a long line of chicken farmers?
1: I do not, no. When I grew up, I learned how to drive on a farm and helped load hay trailers and stuff like that. And I have been working with chicken farmers over the last year or so. I'm learning the business a little bit.
0: So where did this dream / opportunity come from? Did someone come to you, or is this just you spitballing, going, man, I want to do this on my own?
1: So I live in a pretty decent area where there's a huge chicken producer around here, and they need more houses and more birds desperately. And this is something that I enjoy, and I would definitely like to make a career out of it.
0: So if they need more, why don't they build more?
1: They don't build their houses. I've asked that question before, but they like to have the farmers grow the birds. So they do a lot of they handle the feed, they handle dropping the birds off, picking the birds up. I just have to grow the birds, and that they pay me for them.
2: What's the incentive? That doesn't feel like enough of an incentive for you. Is there more?
0: Feels like you're doing all the work right now. You build the houses, you grow the birds.
1: Yeah, so right now I'm making about $40,000 a year working as a fire extinguisher technician. These houses, while I'm paying off the loans, I would still be making around $90,000 a year. And then once those loans are paid off in 15 years maximum, I'd be making around $400,000 a year.
2: And that's the assumption that everything goes right, everything goes according to plan, nothing is thrown for others.

0: So the company does have a lot of guarantees. So all the numbers I'm using are the minimum guaranteed numbers. So even if my birds would die from the bird flu or something like that, they still guarantee that I'm getting paid.
1: So you make $90,000. But, well, here's the thing, though. You'll make your salary, but the loans are still due. So if you don't have great years, it's going to take you more than 15 years to pay back this. Let me just start by saying this. I in no way am for this, but I just want to hear your side of it.
2: Yeah,
1: we'll
2: cut to the chase. We didn't have any spoiler alerts, but this is a hard no from us, and there's no world in which taking on any level of debt, let alone $3.5 million, is a good idea.
1: Yeah. How old are you?
0: I'm 23. I'm married, and I have a kid on the way.
1: Oh! My goodness.
0: To help you with the numbers a little bit, the estimated gross income before all the expenses is around $500,000 a year.
1: Right, but that's gross.
0: Correct.
2: I think all you're looking at right now is the potential upside.
1: Yeah. Mm-hmm.
2: And then you're not looking at the guaranteed variable, which is I owe $3.5 million no matter what while I have a baby coming into this world.
1: Uh-huh.
2: That's just too much risk.
1: And I don't mean any shade. There's no shade whatsoever to this, but I only mean it in comparison to the risk. It's only $90,000. You're acting like they're going to pay you $500,000 a year to do this. And even still, I wouldn't do it. But do you see what I'm saying? You're like $3.5 million in debt so I can make $90,000 a year. That just is not.
2: You can avoid all the debt and just go make $90,000 doing something.
1: Yeah, get a different type of job. Here's what I would suggest. Because I know we're poo-pooing your dream a little bit.
2: The poultry dreams here.
1: I'm thinking, can we start small and test how good you are at this? Can we start with a homestead? Can we start with something that's a family farm that you and your wife and your, you know, soon to be children do and build that up? Is there something that we can do there? Because I feel like, is the play here I want to be a chicken farmer, or is the play here I want to make lots of money fast?
0: So my overall goal is to have land that I can then reinvest what the land is making to set up future generations of my,
2: here's my question,
0: my children, all that
2: if
0: stuff.
2: This was such a great idea, why isn't every farmer in America going, I'll take on $3.5 million to go do this tomorrow? Guys who have been doing this for a long time, guys who know what they're doing, we're 30, 40, 50 years old, who have made
0: around my
2: a couple
0: area,
2: hundred grand
0: most
2: or
0: guys are.
2: What's that?
0: So around my area, most guys are. They're required to be within an hour of their production facility. So, again, at the beginning I said I live in a very, like, fortunate area. But
2: what does your wife think about this?
0: She actually gave me the go ahead.
1: Wow. Can I ask you this?
0: She said yes.
1: Can I and this is what inquiring minds want to know. What's the parachute? Mm-hmm. How do you get at it? Like, cuz when I'm making a big decision, Ryan, one of the things I do is I take some time and I look at the upside and I look at all the opportunity. I think we should do that. I think that's great. But I love to play out the worst case scenario, because generally if I play out the worst case scenario and I realize, oh, I'll be okay in the end, that's a good indicator of whether I'm going to still try it or not. So we have not played out the worst case scenario, which in my mind, and you stop me if I'm wrong, in my mind is worst case scenario, I make the 90,000, but the farm as a whole is losing money, and it's losing money year over year. Because by the way, I hear we have a lot of farmers that call in with that issue. It's losing money year over year. Maybe you don't like it. Maybe you realize what the farming practices are. I don't know. I've read a lot of books on it. So maybe you're like, man, I can't do this. This is tough on me, or it's hard on the soul, or whatever. And you just don't like it. And you're losing money, and you're 4 or 5 years in, and you still got $3.5 million of debt because the interest is high and whatever. What do you do? I feel like Keanu Reeves. What do you do?
0: That's a good question. So I haven't totally thought of that.
2: I'm just thinking of the minimum payment on a $3.5 million loan, and then you've got to make that at least every month plus enough to live.
1: He's guaranteed 90, and that's not going to be enough to cover that note.
2: Who's servicing the loan?
0: So it would be a farm credit, and maybe this might be a little confusing. So I'm guaranteed the roughly $500,000 a year. 90 would just be what I'm profiting into my bank account. The other 300,000 would be going back towards the loan.
2: To pay off the loan.
0: Yeah.
1: No, so and it, that doesn't go toward. that doesn't go toward upkeep of the farm and just like who keeps up the farm and repairs things that go wrong and all, just normal business wear and tear.
0: Yeah, so these are the numbers I got from the poultry producer about what their growers are experiencing. And it does include miscellaneous repairs, insurance, electric, taxes.
2: I'd go talk to someone who did exactly what you are attempting to do and get the full picture. I'm not going to trust a poultry producer who has a vested interest in you taking on all of this risk. Because I'm telling you, why would they put this on a 23-year-old? If it was such a money-making scheme, they would be taking on the risk instead of you.
0: I actually did talk to a producer. He's about my age. He did only do half the size, so he put up two chicken houses. But looking at I took the numbers over to him, had dinner, and looked at it, and he said these numbers are pretty accurate for what he's making. Now there's rougher months and there's better months.
1: Let me put one more thing to you, and my husband says this a lot because he runs our business. When he's dealing with a major company like Disney or Carnival or one of these major overarching, he doesn't take on the risk because they're billion-dollar companies. So if you're working with Tyson or Purdue or whoever this big chicken house is, I'm going $3.5 million, they eat that for breakfast. Why do you have to go into debt when they could throw up those four chicken houses in 2 seconds and simply just pay you a salary for running the farm? There's something about this that doesn't smell right, and
2: I beg of
1: you, don't do it.
2: Please. And I don't even know. We didn't ask about income and current debts, but you're making $40,000. You are not in a place to be taking on this venture with a baby on the way. I would run far away.

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10: ABC News, I'm Dave Packer. State and federal officials are working to determine who's behind a series of cyber attacks against water treatment facilities in Minnesota and other states. Some evidence points to Iran, but President Trump, he doesn't believe that.
11: I would blame it on Minnesota and the governor, the corrupt governor of Minnesota. They like to say, oh, it's Iran. Iran should be so lucky. Iran's got bigger problems than worrying about Minnesota.
10: Minnesota's Governor Tim Walz, he pushed back, blaming the Trump administration for taking an axe to federal agencies that fight cyber attacks. Two U.S. officials say President Trump's weighing a round of intense strikes on energy targets in Iran that could begin as soon as this weekend. The Justice Department has filed a motion to dismiss the charges against the former U.S. Olympian, who the president had accused of vandalizing the reflecting pool on the National Mall. The Trump administration is now blaming the contractor for the peeling pool liner paint. This is ABC News.
12: The KFQD weather forecast for Anchorage, a quiet night ahead with mostly clear skies, low temperatures near 55. The weather looks pretty good for the weekend. Saturday, mostly sunny, highs in the low 70s. Saturday night, mostly clear, lows near 55. Staying dry on Sunday with a mixture of sun and clouds, highs around 70. This is KFQD meteorologist Steve Adamson.

0: 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Angela is in Washington, D.C. up next. What's going on, Angela?
1: Hi. I had a question. Me and my husband are currently going through infertility treatments, and we were wondering, would it be better to pay off some of our debt? We're going to be going through it in September, or to save up for future expenses with our baby in daycare.
0: Wow. Okay, where are you guys at right now? How much debt do you have?
1: So we have... we have my car, which is $25K, and then we have his first degree loan, which is $50K.
0: Okay. And what do you guys make?
1: I make $52,000, and he makes $72,000 coming up in August. We're both teachers.
0: So you're getting raises?
1: Yeah.
0: Okay. So making $120K, great salary. We got $75K in consumer debt. And what are these infertility treatments costing you?
1: They are not costing us anything because we received a grant that pays for all of it in September.
0: Wow. That's amazing. And that's guaranteed? How many treatments does
1: that
0: cover?
1: Yeah, that is guaranteed. What was that?
0: How many treatments does it cover? Is it indefinite or is it for a certain amount?
1: So it is for embryo adoption in September and it covers one treatment.
0: Okay.
2: So what you said earlier, when you said should we pay off debt or should we save up money for treatment, are you thinking that you could need treatment beyond September or beyond what your grant gives you?
1: That could be a possibility, considering that it's like a 50-50 chance.
2: Okay. And if you did need money, what would it cost? Let me phrase it like that.
1: It would cost about $8,000.
2: Okay.
0: Eight?
2: Yes.
1: Yes, okay. $8,000.
0: Right. Well, here's my vote. Jade may disagree, but I would just go full throttle, baby step two. Start knocking out these debts, and then let's say that it didn't work out, and now we have to pay for the treatment. It's okay to pause baby step two for a little while to save up that $8K and then restart. But I don't disagree. I wouldn't just hang on to the debt indefinitely until we know. So I would make more than the minimum payments. Just to make some progress, you might knock out a few debts and then realize, all right, we need to pause for 4 months, save up for the treatment, and then hit play on the baby steps again.
2: Yeah, and with your income, that really shouldn't be a problem. How old are you guys?
1: I am 32 and my husband is 36.
2: Okay. So, yeah, I 100% agree with George's plan. That feels like you're kind of making progress on your big goals, but you also have a plan in case you need the $8,000, and that's what I do.
1: Okay.
0: And to be clear, if you didn't have the grant, if this was costing you $10,000, we would say, hey, just pause the baby steps and save up. The goal is to not go into any more debt. So that's kind of a step one. Is it going to cost us debt to continue this process? If so, we need to pause in cash flow. But because you guys have this grant, I would just go ahead and start knocking out some of these debts. Maybe you get halfway through by the time you realize, all right, we need to hit play on saving up for the treatment. But I hope for you guys,
2: it works out
0: by September.
2: Yeah.
0: That's awesome.
2: Best of luck to you.
0: All right, Zephaniah is in Austin, Texas. You don't get those very often. What's going on, Zephaniah?
3: Hello, George and Jade. Basically, what's going on is I'm $28,000 and some change, like, in debt right now with a car that I got, like, 6 months ago. And I'm about to get married, and I really don't want to go into the marriage, like, with all the debt. And so I was wondering, like, what were my options to kind of do to get rid of it?
2: You owe $28,000 on the car?
3: Mm-hmm.
2: What's it worth?
3: So the car... for private sale that I looked and seen, it was like, I think it was like 18 to, it was like 16 to 18, I think is what I could get for it. It's a 2025 Toyota Corolla.
0: You can only get 16 for a 2025 Corolla?
2: Boy, did you roll some negative debt into there? Negative equity?
3: I'm not totally sure. No, I did not. I didn't have a car before.
2: Okay. Just a bad interest rate?
3: Yeah, I'm at an 18%.
2: Goodness gracious. That'll do it.
0: How did you get screwed that badly?
3: I was just really desperate for a car. I didn't have a car, and I really needed one, and they let me put like $1,500 down,
2: man.
3: And they put me in 18%, I guess.
0: Let me make this clear, Zephaniah. You put yourself in 18%.
3: Yeah.
0: This is not to knock you, but I want you to own the parts. You just said, I needed a car. Did you need a $30,000 car?
3: No.
2: Yeah.
0: There was too much of a pause there. It should have been the quickest no of your life.
2: No.
0: So here's the deal.
3: Yeah.
0: Here's where we are. Here's the reality. You're $10,000 underwater. You got to come up with that $10,000. There's two ways to do it. Either you save up $10,000 cash, or you go down to your local credit union and get a personal loan for $10,000 plus whatever you might need for a beater car. And I'm talking $4,000, $5,000 off Facebook Marketplace max. That's okay. The only way out. If you said, hey, I want to get out by the wedding, that's the way to do it. How much do you make?
3: I make about $40,000 a year. And pest control.
0: Okay. Is there upside there? Can you make 50, 60 if you started hustling?
3: I could. There's opportunity for upsells and upgrades here. You get about $150 every single one.
0: Okay. Because I know you can make really good money in pest control. The guys who are crushing it are not making 40. They're making 100 plus.
3: Yeah.
0: So I would be aiming to make more money. That's going to be part of this process. Do you have any other debt outside of the 28K car loan?
3: So we're like engaged. I have her ring, too. And then
0: you financed the ring?
3: Yeah, I did.
0: How much was that?
3: I think it was like 800, but like I had the cash for it, but I wanted to get like the coverage for the ring, and they were going to charge me more. So I was just like, okay.
2: You took the deal.
0: Why do you need coverage on
3: there too?
2: Let's pull back, because here's what I see what's going on. And you're not the only person, Zephaniah, who falls victim to this. You walk in the place and you probably have something in your mind. Oh, I want to get a car. Oh, I want to get a ring. And then somebody says, well, if you get this one, we'll give you this deal. And you kind of, before you know it, you're getting swindled into paying more. You're getting swindled into paying in a way that you didn't plan to pay. In this case, you went into payments instead of using cash. You've got to decide who you are with money, and don't let the salesperson decide for you. That's the one piece of advice I want you to take from this entire call, is Zephaniah has to decide what is my money philosophy? Am I a person who doesn't borrow money? If that's the case, it doesn't matter if I walk into a jeweler, a car lot, or walk into Publix. I'm not borrowing money. I'm not putting it on a credit card. I'm not putting it on payments. That way, when you walk into those places, no matter what they say, you just go, no, thank you, and you just move on. Right now, you're kind of just going with whatever the salesperson tells you. So as you get married and as you grow into being an older adult, please, please, please, you decide who you are with money. Nobody changes that. So that's thing one. And thing two is, just remember, these people are salespeople. They're not, the business they're in is not to do you a favor. Okay? Just remember that. There is a hero and a villain in every story. And I'm not saying that the person who sold you a ring was a bad guy. I'm not saying villain like they're a bad person. I'm simply saying their point is to make money. Your point is to save money. Your point is to stick to your guns and stick to your philosophy on money. So just understand the two roles when you go into those situations. And I think that's going to help you out a lot in the long run going forward.
3: Yes.
0: What does your fiance make?
3: Right now, she is not working. She just landed a job part-time at an after-school program, and she'll be making like $21 an hour.
0: Okay.
3: There.
0: Cool. Well, you'll both be making about 40 at that point. You'll have 80K, and so even if you went into the marriage and you still had this debt, you guys could knock this out fast and save up 10K and get out of it and get a cheaper car. You don't need to be driving a $30,000 car if you make 40. That is simply too much car.

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0: Jim is in Laredo, Texas, up next. What's going on, Jim?
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0: How much debt do you have?
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0: You got trucks on trucks.
2: Are you the only employee? Or are you the only owner? How's the business set up?
1: I'm the only owner, and I got another employee.
0: Okay, what kind of business is this?
1: It's a hotshot business.
0: Hotshot, okay.
2: What's hotshot?
0: It's you're doing like courier work?
1: Courier work, like trucking, but I don't have my CDL yet, so I'm doing hotshot for right now.
0: So you're doing deliveries?
1: Deliveries, correct.
0: Okay, got it. What are you making?
1: Because I'm new, it takes when you're new, it takes about 3-4 months to start getting that business. So right now that I'm new, me and my other driver running, I'm probably making, I want to say about 12 to 13,000 a month.
0: Great.
2: And Ronnie makes that too. Your other driver?
1: No, that's me and my other driver working together. We make between.
0: So what do you take home?
1: $13,000. Take home. That's take home 12 to 13,000.
0: But you're not taking. You said it's split.
1: No. I mean both of them combined. Because we gross about 25 to 30,000 a month.
2: Okay.
1: And after the expenses, it's about 12 to 15,000 a month.
2: Uh huh. And then who gets what? How much do you take home to your family, and how much does your other driver take home to his family?
1: Okay, well, in payment. It's a percentage deal. So for whatever he makes, I pay him 23%, and I usually just pay myself a salary of $1,000 a week.
2: Okay, got it.
0: So $4,000 a week is what you're taking in. How much do you have in savings?
1: I have $320,000 in savings.
0: Woo! Way to go.
1: And I got $82,000 with a financial advisor that I just put in last week.
0: So why all the debt if you have all the savings? Why not cash flow this?
1: Man, it's because my credit started getting great, right? I have never had a good credit. My credit started getting great, and I just started piling and getting everything under credit. I do have rental properties that bring me in about $2,000 a month because I live in a small town, which rent is not that expensive. So it brings me in about $2,000 a month.
2: How much debt is on those rentals?
1: Zero. I got everything paid off.
2: Way to go.
0: So your only debt is this business debt, all these trucks and trailers?
1: Yes, I got my house paid off. I got my rental properties paid off.
2: Wow.
1: The $320,000 I have them in a high-yield savings account, so they give me about $800 a month on it.
0: Awesome.
2: Okay, so we've got, if I calculated quickly, what is this, around $190,000 of debt?
0: So you could pay all the debts off and still be left with $133,000 sitting in high-yield savings.
1: Correct.
0: That's pretty sweet. Have you done the math on what your cash flow would be if you didn't have any of those payments?
1: If I didn't have any of those payments, it would usually be about if everything continues as slow as it is right now, it'll probably be about $12,000 a month.
0: Dude, I'm going for that life. That's freedom. If things slow down, you're not stressing. Because guess what? The lenders don't care how slow things are. And you signed on that business debt, right? It's your signature?
1: Yes. Well, my question is this. Because I wanted to pay everything except my personal business truck, which is $82,000. And I do have some cattle, right? I have about $13,000 worth of cattle on a property I'm renting for $5,000 a month. And I was about... I think I'm selling that so I can put it in getting my debt over.
2: Yeah.
0: I would still pay off everything, regardless of I can pay this off and then pay this off. You can pay it all off today. So if you sell anything else, that's just pure profit.
2: Yeah,
0: you can do what you want with that.
2: In your mind, what would be what's the upside of keeping the debt? What's the upside?
1: Just on the personal and business truck, I want to keep that one because it's a motivation I get for working, you know. It's a motivation.
0: You're motivated by the debt to work harder?
1: But on that business truck, on my business truck, you know, because it was the truck I always wanted, so that's why I got it.
2: Well, we're not saying to sell it. We're simply saying to pay it off. So we're not saying get rid of it.
0: It'll have just as much sentimental value without a payment attached to it. Okay. So here's the Ramsey principle. We recommend everyone start and run and grow their businesses completely debt-free because we have seen what the other side looks like. People call in, the business didn't make it, something happened, a partner wanted out, and they are stuck because of these payments.
2: It also changes the choices you make. When you have debt on a business, everything is about making sure you're in line to make the next payment. Everything is filtered through the lens of risk and debt. When everything is paid for, it changes the choices that you make. I mean, take a moment. I don't know how easy it is for you to compartmentalize this, but surely you understand the difference of feeling you had when your house had a payment on it versus when your house became debt-free. When your rentals had payments versus when your rentals became debt-free. There was a reason that you worked so hard to achieve that. And we're simply saying take that same logic and throw it over to this business debt. We think that you'll feel better about the state of your affairs if you do that.
1: And can I ask that after all that money, I also have, because I always had a system, right, to always keep $30,000 in my business account.
2: Yep.
1: So good. I also have those $30,000 on business accounts.
2: Keep that there.
1: And I do got toy trucks, you know, and people and like my family members, because I talked to a couple of my family members, they tell me to sell them. But they're like my toy trucks. I don't know if I should
0: toy trucks
1: them
0: as in these are real trucks, but they're just entertainment for you.
1: Correct.
2: Are
1: yes,
2: they,
1: I got a.
2: They're in cash.
1: I got.
2: They're paid off.
1: Yeah, they're all paid off. I have a. It's an '87 Chevrolet. I put in about $11,000, and last week they offered me $20,000 in it.
2: I think it's up to you. I think it's up to you what feels better. Do you want to keep your toy trucks because you like them, or do you want to liquidate some of your savings? That's totally up to you how you do it, but maybe you sell the cattle and the land. You know, whatever you want to do, that's up to you. We just think that across all of your assets, you have the ability to pay off this $190,000 in debt very, very
0: and
2: easily.
0: And still tons left over.
2: Yeah.
0: After everything you said, Jim, I'm like, how does this guy carry this all in his brain? You got 9 businesses. There's debts all over the place. Assets.
2: Toy trucks.
0: I would just want to simplify my life if I was doing as well as you. So part of that is getting completely debt-free.
2: Yeah.
0: Appreciate the call. All right, let's go out to Landon in Rochester real quick. What's going on, Landon?
3: Not too much. Thanks for taking my call.
0: Absolutely. How can we help?
3: So me and my fiance are on baby step number 4. We just graduated college in December, debt-free, and I'm just curious. I've been putting a lump sum into my Roth for the last couple of years at the end of my summer job in September. Should I keep putting in a lump sum now that I got a big boy job out of college, or do I spread it out and have it take out of my checking, you know, through the 12 months?
0: Well, so you're really asking, do I do lump sum or dollar cost average?
3: Yes.
0: Okay. Well, here's the theory, and again, nobody knows what the markets are going to do, but the sooner you get the money in and the longer you let it sit, the better off you're going to be. So if you lump sum in January versus putting it January, February, March, April, May, and spreading it, you will likely do better if you lump sum it every January.
3: Okay.
2: There's also a psychological component of when you can set it and forget it, right? It's automatically taken out of your check. It's not something that you're thinking of. My contributions come out of my check automatically. I never even count the money because I never even saw it to begin with. And if you do a lump sum, let's pretend the markets are up or really down, whatever makes you feel awkward
0: about
2: investing.
0: Yeah, at the end of your summer gig, now it's September, and you're like, ooh, the market took a dip, and now I'm going to lump sum it. Well, hey, you're buying it on sale. Or, hey, the market's doing really well. Well, you're buying it at the top. And
2: right.
0: So
2: There's that piece of it, and there's the piece of now you've got to trust yourself that I'm putting this money aside, I'm saving it, it has to stay there, and hopefully there's not a wedding in the Caribbean that sounds really good to me, right? And I use that money for that instead.
0: You sound pretty disciplined in what you've been doing this for years now.
3: Yeah, I pretty much owe everything to my parents for letting me do this. They're pretty big believers in you guys. I've been listening to this show since my dad was picking me up at elementary school when I was like 7.
0: Wow,
3: so.
0: I'm glad Dave's not here. That'd make him feel real old. But I love it, man. It's a great problem to have. If you're even asking this question, it tells me you are going to build generational wealth. So keep it up. Just keep investing no matter what.

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0: Welcome back to the Ramsey Show in the Fairwinds Credit Union Studio. I'm George Camel here with Jade Warshaw, taking your calls at 888-825-5225. Sarah is in Baltimore. What's going on, Sarah?
1: Hey, thanks for taking my call, guys.
0: Absolutely.
1: My question is, how do I handle the stress of being the person in my family responsible for making the financial decisions?
0: Wow. That was the nicest way to say I'm resentful of my husband for not being involved in the financial decisions.
2: Yeah, why is it like that?
1: So my husband is really bad with numbers. Like, we're fairly confident he has, like, a learning disability with math. He's bad with numbers.
0: Okay.
1: He's just, so there's something going on. Because the thing is, he trusts me a lot. And he will do whatever I tell him to, even if it's uncomfortable for him. If I tell him it's a no-spend week until bills get paid on Friday, he won't spend a dime. The first week where we really got serious about doing Ramsey Plan and stopping with the credit cards was the week of Father's Day. And I didn't have anything planned for Father's Day. Mm-hmm. And I said, I don't have anything planned if we want this to be like our last hurrah with a credit card to do something special for you for Father's Day, because you did something special for me for Mother's Day. I can do that. And he said, no, this is the plan that you said we're supposed to do, and so we're going to do it. Right? He trusts me a lot. It's terrifying.
2: But, okay, there's two. I'm seeing this in two ways, though. There's I'm bad with numbers, meaning I don't like arithmetic, and I don't like crunching numbers, and I don't, do you see what I'm saying? Like, that, there's that side of it,
1: yeah.
2: And then there's the side of, if you explain something to me, if it has anything to do with money, I don't get it, and it doesn't sound like it's that. It sounds like he's just not interested in crunching numbers and doing the arithmetic part of it, but it sounds like he's willing to be part of the plan, and it sounds like he's willing to go over the budget with you and agree to the numbers. Am I missing something?
1: No, yes, he's willing. He just does whatever I tell him is the right thing to do.
0: But I think what's happening is here is my wife calls this the mental load. There are things that he never has to deal with that are stressing you out, and you're feeling like, man, I'm carrying 95% of this in my head, and I feel like he should be pulling more weight.
1: Yeah, and then, so the debt picture's not pretty. We've got about $87,000 in consumer debt, and $217,000 left on our mortgage.
0: Okay. What do you guys make?
1: So what we are going to be making, I work for the school system, and I just got into a full-time position at the end of the year. He pre-tax brings in about $65,000, and I pre-tax am going to be bringing in about $67,000.
2: Okay. So let's pan back just real quick. So George said it beautifully. You're feeling the mental load, and it shouldn't be that way, because what we teach is that both people should have a say in the budget. It's okay if one person's more of a nerd and likes numbers and the other person hates numbers. That's okay. But both people have to have a say and a vote. And for the person who tends to be way more relaxed, like, yeah, honey, whatever you want to do, that's not allowed. And the reason that's not allowed, because right now it may feel like they're checking out. And obviously right now the mental load becomes more for you. But on down the road, you don't know when he's going to decide he cares. And he might wake up and decide, oh, gosh, I feel like I don't have a voice, or I feel like she's lording this over me, or I feel like she's controlling. And now there's some resentment that has the potential to breed. Or on your side, man, I've been carrying this for years. He doesn't care, right? So over time, the stakes on this get really high. And so today, what you need to do is go to him and say, I understand that I'm more of the nerd. I understand that I'm more of the mathematician. But I need for you, when we go over the budget, I need for you to come to me with three suggestions every time. That's the only thing I need from you. So I know that you're asserting your opinion. It's important for me to hear your opinion. And it helps me feel like I'm not carrying this all by myself, because I don't want to. And I think if you let him know that, that could help. Have you done that?
1: So I have. And his response to that has been that I can help by doing. And so he does. He works his butt off, and he gets all the overtime we can give him. He cares about it. It's truly, because I've heard the stories and I've seen the marriages where the husband checks out doesn't care. Yeah, whatever you want to do. I'm not really invested in this.
0: So what are you actually wanting from him?
2: Yeah, then what do you
0: want?
2: Like,
0: if I waved a magic wand, what would he be doing differently in this marriage?

0: and like small loans to my family. 17 of it is student loans, which would have been forgiven if I had actually applied for my employer's tuition reimbursement and I couldn't figure out the process.
1: That's okay. You got to let it go.
0: 22 is a HELOC. And we owe $36,000 to my parents because our house was built in the 50s and had asbestos siding and covered in lead paint. It started to fall apart. And so we had to get the siding redone before my two-year-old stuck asbestos and lead paint in his mouth.
1: But my
0: parents, we have like a formal loan set up with them, loaned us that money at 0%. So it's still a part of our snowball. We're still hopefully going to, you know, pay it off before it comes due. We're making payments on it. But
2: yeah, what is the game plan here? Have you guys sat down and said, all right, we're going to be debt-free in 18 months?
0: So I've laid it all out, and we are going to be debt-free by September of 2031.
2: What?
1: Okay. That's too
0: possibly
1: long.
0: Possibly a little early.
2: I just did some math, Sarah. You guys bring home, you'll be bringing home $8,000 a month, right?
0: I pay $575 a week in daycare.
2: I'm saying you bring, what will you be bringing home?
0: Bringing home, we should be bringing home after taxes and insurance, I'm 32, he's 36.
2: My guess was about 100K net.
1: Yeah, but I also am wondering, do you need an every dollar budget? Because when you have an every dollar budget, you know those numbers lickety-split. So we're going to make sure that you have that because it's going to help you. You might be doing a spreadsheet. I'm not mad at you, but every dollar is going to help you more. So we're going to give you that for free. Also, I'm going to give you my book, What No One Tells You About Money, because the things that you were laying out are exactly to the T, the things that I'm talking about in the book, everywhere from parents loaning you money to having student loans to feeling the weight to feel all of that is in the book. So you're going to get that for free. And, September of 2031.
2: No, I'm going 2028. $3,600 a month out of your $8,000, you're done in 2 years. It was that simple. Now go for it.

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10: We're heading to Columbia, South Carolina. Up next, Reese joins us there. Reese, welcome to the show.
11: Hey, George.
10: What's going on? Oh, we're losing you. Speak directly in your phone.
11: Hear me?
10: A little better.
12: Go to another room of the house.
11: Yeah. can you hear me good?
10: Yeah, that's better.
11: Awesome. I'm pretty sure I'm taking my call, Jade and George. My question is, how do I make sure I'm going into business with the right motives? I want to make sure I'm not needlessly guilting myself over wanting to make a profit, but also want to make sure I'm not chasing a dollar every day. I just graduated college, no debt, and I'm a Christian, and I want to have the proper values about everything, but I just don't want to get sidetracked along the way.
12: What are your thoughts on getting paid for a job well done? Receiving what you earn for a job really well done.
11: I think that's a great thing.
12: Well, then, all right.
10: Do you have a job now?
11: Yes, sir.
10: What do you do?
11: Manufacturing.
10: And what do you want to be doing with this business?
11: It'll be in sales. My family works in sales, and I've worked in sales. I enjoy it. I just got this manufacturing in college.
10: I'm confused. You want to start a business in sales? What are you selling?
11: Sheds, like lots, locations. I know the business really well, and I know it'll do really well.
10: Okay. Do you want to sell sheds as a business?
11: Yes, sir.
10: Okay. So you work for a manufacturing company. How do you get paid right now? Is it out of the profits of the business?
11: I'm hourly.
10: Okay. But I'm saying the way they pay you is they make money, they take a portion of that money, and they pay you.
11: Yes.
10: Would you consider them to have bad motives in doing that?
11: No.
12: So where does the line come? What do you think? You described to us what it looks like. My screen says, how do I start a business without idolizing money or success? You explain to us what that looks like, because then we'll know. If you know what it looks like, then you'll know if you're venturing over into that territory. So what does that look like?
11: So open one location. I have where I have in mind. I know it'll do really well. It'll provide

0: more than my basic necessities and needs.
1: Mm-hmm.
0: And looking down the road 5 years, I'm like, I'm knowing I could own possibly two or three or four of these lots.
1: Yeah.
0: And when I question, why would I want to? And I'm like, well, I mean, obviously it's going to make more money. I can help more people. I can provide good jobs for people, but I feel a small amount of guilt where I'm just like, first thing that comes to mind is, oh, I'll make more money. And, I'm just worried about if I go into that with that mindset that maybe lot two, three, or four, I don't know. I'm worried about chasing a dollar more than providing a good moral service. And
1: I see. I mean, I can understand what you're saying to an extent. But one thing that I've learned about money, I know George has learned this, and you've probably heard Dave say it too. But when you are really good at something, you do tend to earn more. And what money does to you, it doesn't make you bad. It doesn't make you evil. It tends to make people more of what they already are. And so you're already a kind-hearted person. I can hear that. You're already a generous person. I can hear that. You're already a very thoughtful person. I can hear that. So it's probably going to bring more of that out in you. You're probably going to become more generous. You're probably going to become more thoughtful, all of those things. I can tell you this, and George and I peeked at the screen during the break, and we kind of read a little bit of what the call was about. And we thought to ourselves, gosh, the person who had the ability to idolize money would never call in saying, I'm afraid I'm going to idolize money.
2: So they kind of solved our problem. Like, all right, Reese is not going to be an issue.
1: You're
2: here,
1: not that guy.
2: I appreciate that you're thinking about this.
0: That was all I needed, I guess. That's all I needed.
2: Yeah, well, there's no scripture that says making a profit is evil. So the question is, who is being hurt in the process of making these profits? Do you treat your team well? Do you treat your customers well? Are you doing everything ethically? Then you kind of know, all right, this is above board. So scaling a business, it's not, you're not more, you know, better morally or have more virtue because you kept your business small.
0: Yes.
2: You know what I mean? That doesn't make you a better person than the guy who has scaled to 48 locations. So I don't want you to look at scaling as the immoral thing. I think it's always good to question, where is this ambition coming from? Am I actually discontent? Is it greed? Is it pride? What's driving this? And that helps you kind of gut check yourself along the way. But I'm excited for you to start this business. We need more good entrepreneurs out there. And I hope you're one of them, Reese.
0: I appreciate it. Thank y'all.
2: Absolutely.
1: I love that question. I think that it's good that he's thinking about that. And I always think about the scripture. It's in Deuteronomy 8:18, and it says, but remember the Lord your God, for it is he who gives you the ability to produce wealth. And so that just reminds me, oh, like, he's giving me the ability to do this. It's not a bad thing. It's not a negative thing. All of the things point back to character, which is what you said earlier. Are you being a good person? Is your character, you know, morally right? All of those things are kind of separate from the matter, but producing wealth is a good thing.
2: Yeah. I mean, profit equals abundance, and mm-hmm. somehow we've confused abundance with evil.
1: Yeah.
2: And what you do with that abundance is very telling.
1: That's right.
2: But money is amoral. I mean, you know, a brick can be used to build a hospital, can be used to break some windows. You get
1: Good
2: to decide. Work. So I hope that helps, Reese. Appreciate the call. Joe is in Boise up next. What's going on, Joe?
3: Not a whole lot. How you guys doing today?
2: We're doing well. How can we help?
3: Oh, just looking to see if I should sell my house. I've got quite a bit of equity in it. And unfortunately, we had to pull out of our 401k just to put a new roof on the place. I did half the work myself, but I just, you know, wonder when I should cut my losses, because we just are not going to be able to buy what we have locally.
2: Can you not afford the payment, or are there other issues?
3: No, we can afford the payment. It's just those, you know, those homeowner issues, like a new roof, for instance, you know, like it's going in on Friday.
2: Well, like if an emergency fund solves your problems, let's not sell the house.
1: Yeah.
3: Yeah. Well, that's just it. Is we depleted it and then some, and then we get it up again and then something else comes up.
1: Tell us what you pay every month. What's the mortgage?
3: The mortgage is 22.
2: And what do you guys bring home every month? What's your after-tax monthly income?
3: So it's 70 a year before tax. So we'll call it like 38.
2: 38?
1: That doesn't feel right. That feels way
2: You don't
1: off.
2: Live in Canada. Yeah, why are they taking half your taxes?
3: I got the before tax numbers, not the after, so you have to pardon me.
2: Okay, I'm saying don't count 401k. We're not investing right now while we got debt. Don't count health care. We're just saying what is, like, after your federal and state taxes are paid, we're bringing in, let's say, $4,500 a month.
3: Yeah, that's probably closer to it. You have to pardon me. My wife's actually the the breadwinner and I'm the stay-at-home parent, yet I make all the financial decisions for us in the household.
2: Okay. So based on that, your mortgage is half of your take-home pay.
3: Correct. So I've already, it helps that there's multiple structures on the property, and I've turned one of them into a rental. So we're generating $1,500 a month from that.
2: On top of your $4,500?
3: Correct.
2: Okay, so that brings us up to $6,000. Now it's a little over a third of your take-home pay. We recommend 25% of take-home pay going towards your housing, whether that's rent, your mortgage.
3: Correct.
2: And so you're still over the line. That's still it's putting you guys in a slight pinch, but I'm guessing there's a lot of other debts as well that you're trying to pay off?
3: No, we actually have no debt. We have no car payments, no student loans, nothing. So we essentially took everything we had and invested it into this place. And it helps to note that we essentially paid half price. It appraised at $500, and we paid $290. So,
1: That's great.
3: Anyone would have jumped at the opportunity.
1: So then this is a monthly cash flow problem. This is a month-to-month cash flow issue because – you know, a third is a little bit more than I'd want for a mortgage to be. But if you're saying you have no debt, nothing else going on, I'm looking and I'm thinking, and you're staying home with the kids, so we don't have an astronomical daycare bill. I'm wondering if this is a budget issue. Do you guys have a budget?
3: Yeah, we definitely have a budget. It just seems like lately all those costs keep going up and up. You know,
1: what costs?
3: $4 a gallon here. You know, groceries is
2: just. $400,
3: it seems like every week now.
1: Well, what's your margin? When you do the budget, what's your margin at the end of the month?
3: You mean like percentage-wise?
1: No, what's left over after? When margin is money that's left over after your bills are paid and after...
3: Yeah, sure.
1: Mm-hmm.
3: Yeah.
2: So you bring home six, $2,200 the mortgage.
3: We probably have close to $1,000 over and above all of the bills. And then... So
2: you do have margin.
3: It also helps to note that the house that I'm living in, that I converted, is half finished. I'm
2: Well, here's the good news, Joe. You guys have $1,000 in margin every month. Let's set up an emergency fund so we never have to be in this position again. I wouldn't sell the house.

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13: ABC News, I'm Dave Packer. Dozens have died after nearly 60,000 migrants crossed into the Spanish territory of Ceuta from Morocco. Many swam. ABC News foreign correspondent Britt Clennett.
14: We know that tens of thousands have already gone back from Ceuta, some voluntarily, some under these bilateral agreements, but they are straining the makeshift centers that have been set up. You know, they have sent in the military to reinforce the border, requested emergency powers, and they are working with the Moroccan authorities too. But we are still seeing a stream of people cross that border.
13: Two U.S. officials say President Trump's weighing a round of intense strikes on energy targets in Iran that could begin as soon as this weekend. The Justice Department has filed a motion to dismiss the charges against the former U.S. Olympian who President Trump had accused of vandalizing the reflecting pool on the National Mall. The DOJ saying new documents show the peeling paint is the fault of the contractor. This is ABC News.
2: The KFQD weather forecast for Anchorage, a quiet night ahead with mostly clear skies, low temperatures near 55. The weather looks pretty good for the weekend. Saturday, mostly sunny, highs in the low 70s. Saturday night, mostly clear, lows near 55. Staying dry on Sunday with a mixture of sun and clouds, highs around 70. This is KFQD meteorologist Steve Adamson.

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1: Okie dokie. Today's question comes from Brendan in Wyoming. He says, my wife and I are tackling our combined debt of $60,000. Her student loan balances total $9,000 and mine total $51,000. I keep telling her we should just tackle all her debts first and then dive into mine. But she keeps saying we should list each and every one of the loans and tackle them individually. I would really love some clarity on how to do the debt snowball method. Starting with her loans seems more doable to me and would give us a bigger shovel for the remaining ones. She is insistent that we should start with the smallest individual loan and work our way up from there. Who's right? Okay.
0: As usual, it's her.
1: Yeah, she's right. And I, you know, Brendan, I understand what you're saying. There's worse things you could probably do in life than do what you're saying. So I'm not saying like what you're suggesting is bad or evil or wrong or anything like that. But if you're walking the Ramsey way, which is proven over millions of people over 30 years that this is the best method, the debt snowball. And the reason for it is for people who really want to see it through the end and actually pay off their debt. The percentages are higher of people who actually pay off all of their debt, not just some of it. They're higher when you do the debt snowball method. So to clarify, with the debt snowball method, you list all of your debts by balance, not interest rate, not what you owe monthly. It's by full balance from smallest to largest. You pay minimum payments on everything. And the reason for that is we don't want to get behind. We don't want 1-800-PAY-ME calling you, which are also, you know, bill collectors. So pay minimum payments. And then whatever is left over after all that, whatever margin you have, you throw it at the smallest debt. And what it does ultimately is, let's say you have a list of 17 different debts. You know, it feels really good to be able to knock off four of them, even if the balance was only $200 or $87 or $99. It just feels good psychologically to be able to, you know, cross those off. You feel good about it. You do get a dopamine hit, and that makes you feel like you want to keep going. So that's kind of the nuts and bolts of how to do that. And, George, I know you guys did it. You did it.
0: Oh, yeah. And so I actually looked into this for my book, Jade, Breaking Free from Broken. In there, I found that Time Magazine and Harvard Business Review came out and said,
1: yes,
0: turns out Ramsey is right.
1: Like, yeah,
0: based on the actual research, the data, here's the quote. People are more motivated to get out of debt, not only by concentrating on one account, but also by beginning with the smallest. So it's a both and. It's all about momentum. You need a quick win. It's more about behavior than the numbers. So we wish you guys the best in this debt payoff. Come celebrate when you're done. All right, Ryan is in Charlotte on the phone up next. What's going on, Ryan?
2: Hey, big fan of you guys. So earlier this year, my sister had passed away in a car accident.
0: Oh,
2: and
0: so sorry.
2: We'd recently received her AD&D and life insurance payout, and my parents had split it between my brother and I. And so I'm trying to figure out what the best way to make that money, like, what's the best way to put that money to work for me? I'm currently in baby step two, so.
1: Wow. Well, first off, we're so sorry for your loss. That sounds incredibly difficult. Hate to hear that for you. The second thing is, how much did you receive?
2: So it was $20,000.
1: Okay.
0: What do you have in debt right now for consumer debt?
2: So I just have student loans. They total up to just about $85,000.
0: Okay. So if you took that 20 and attacked the smallest balances, how many could you knock out?
2: Let's see, at least three, and then chunk another 10 into the big private one.
0: Sweet. So
1: good.
0: You'd be making some progress and freeing up some payments right there. And now you're closer to the home stretch by doing that. How much do you make?
2: I make $65,000.
0: Is that your household income?
2: Yeah, I'm single.
0: Okay.
1: How old are you?
2: I'm 25.
1: Okay. Private student loans tend to have higher interest rates in some cases, but because they're private, sometimes there's some wiggle room. So I might call over there and just see if there's anything that they can do about any of these interest rates, if there's any just wiggle room if there's any that they'd be willing to make a deal with you on. I know for Sam and I, we were able to make a couple of deals on some of our private student loans. We were able to get the interest rate lowered on some of them. Now, granted, we had them around a little bit longer than you, but it's worth a try. And a lot of times those get sold off anyway. They get moved around between different private companies. And when that happens, mm-hmm. that's generally the best time to try to make a deal. So call them up and try it. Especially now that you've got some cash, you might be able to get a couple of those for a little bit less.
2: Yeah, and I think the main thing that I'm wrestling with, I guess mentally and emotionally, is it feels like if my sister were still here and just gave me that money, what would she want me to do with it? I know that you guys talk all the time about the sooner I get out of debt, then the more I can do. Those kind of things. Mm-hmm. And I don't know if I put, because she would really just want to travel and make memories and go on trips. I don't know if I take even $3,000 of that 20 and kind of sock that towards a trip fund, if you will, and then put the rest at work, or I guess that's my main struggle with this entire situation.
1: Interesting.
0: I mean, that's probably about logic. Probably slows you down by maybe a couple of months, right, on your actual debt-free journey. If you drew 17 instead of 20.
2: I've done the math anywhere from putting $5,000 towards the loans up to the full 20, and I see how many months I'm saving if I don't put any towards debt.
0: There's also nothing wrong with attacking your debts and doing a trip once you're debt-free.
1: That's true.
2: Yeah.
1: I'll be honest with you, Ryan. You know, there's part of me that I hear what you're saying about the wanting to honor what they would want. And there is something about a loss that you almost do need just a way to kind of unplug and restart. And sometimes taking a trip is the way to do that. Sometimes getting away from your normal environment to just kind of reset. So I'm actually not opposed to it. $3,000 is a lot of money. Maybe you do $2,000 or $15,000. Whatever you feel right about. I don't think that you're going to do anything reckless, but I probably, how old are you?
2: I'm 25.
1: I'm not opposed to something like that because of the nature of the money and how you received it and wanting to do something that you feel like is honoring to them and also maybe helping you heal too.
2: Yeah, and I think, I mean, having, like, during this entire grieving and kind of healing process, I think having my, I guess, goals of, because I've been so aggressive on paying down this debt ever, I mean, I really locked in December of last year.
1: Yeah, before this even happened.
2: I've paid, like, four federal loans off that were my smallest balances. And there is light at the end of the tunnel for sure. And I know that if I really hunker down, then I can get out faster.
0: Yeah, at this rate, how fast will you get out? Let's say you threw all the inheritance at these debts. You got 65 left. You make 65. What would you be on track to do?
2: The math that I did with how much I'm paying extra on top of the minimums, I'd come out October of 29.
0: Okay, so we're talking about 3 years, which, I mean, the debt-to-income ratio, I would have some urgency about this. Most people we see, it's like half their debt-to-income ratio. So they make 100, they have $50,000 in debt. When I see someone making 65 who has 65 in debt, I kind of get some palpitations going, we need to get this income up. We need to get this done faster. The average is about 2 years. So if you're far off from that, you know, Jade had a story where she had almost $500,000 with her and her husband. So that took 7 years.
1: Ooh.
0: It looks different for everyone, but I don't want you to get comfortable either going, well, I'll take my time. But I do love marking her legacy with some sort of trip. It doesn't need to be a $3,000 trip. It could be a nonstop flight somewhere, and it's a solo trip where you get to kind of honor what she meant to you. So sorry for your loss, man, and we are rooting for you on this debt-free journey.

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6: The Live Like No One Else cruise is back. 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And I'm already packing, Jade. 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
7: one.
6: I know it's not until March.
7: The poolside chats is what got me.
6: You're not going to be poolside?
7: The poolside chats? 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
6: We'll see. It was a blast the last time we did it, and so we're bringing it back. And the ship's over halfway full already. The Neptune suites have already sold out, so lock in your spot with a $600 deposit before it's too late. Click the link in the show notes or go to RamseySolutions.com/events. I got to work on my base tan, I realize.
7: What was your favorite thing last time?
6: I think watching Ken Coleman, who no longer our coworker, but watching him play pickleball for about 4 hours with a headband out there, that was the best entertainment money could buy.
7: Oh, man. Old Ken.
6: I'm going to hit karaoke pretty hard, and I expect to see you out there.
7: I'll be there.
6: Okay.
7: I'll be there.
6: It's going to be fun. Rob is in Greenville, South Carolina, up next. What's going on, Rob?
8: Thanks for taking my call. I am looking to open the Roth IRA, and I Just trying to figure out how to assess and figure out kind of what investments within that Roth IRA that I'm looking to do.
6: Great question. And a good call out for anyone listening. People think, well, I put money into my Roth IRA.
9: I'm done.
6: And I go, did you though? Because it might just be sitting in like the settlement account in cash, and you need to actually go invest the dollars into something like a mutual fund. So we recommend four types of mutual funds around here. And essentially, Rob, it's large cap, mid cap, small cap, international. So we want a nice mix of companies to stay diversified. You've also heard of, you know, an S&P 500 index fund, a nice low-cost, broad-based index fund. That's fine, too. But you don't get the same amount of diversification because an S&P 500 fund is just the top 500 companies. So you've got mostly large cap in there, so you're not exposed to the smaller companies who might have some sweet, aggressive growth. And those international companies that help kind of bolster your portfolio when the U.S. market goes down. And can I do you one better, Rob?
8: Yeah,
6: so I give you even better. Okay. We're doing an event called Investing Essentials, September 1st and 2nd. It's a virtual event, and I'm going to send you a free ticket. You don't have to pay for it if you'll actually attend it and watch it. It's Dave Ramsey and I for 2 nights unpacking all of this, and we actually do a walkthrough with examples of how to select mutual funds within there, because with a Roth IRA, there's thousands you can choose from. It's overwhelming. So we'll show you how to narrow it down by process of elimination to choose the right ones that work out for you long term.
8: That sounds great.
6: Okay, we'll hook you up with that. But it is, Jay, there's a lot of factors here. You want to be looking at how long has the fund existed.
7: I was just about to say.
6: Has the management team been there for 10 years or has been a lot of turnover?
7: Mm-hmm.
6: What's the expense ratios? What's been the rate of return over the long haul?
7: Yeah, and you can look that up. Whenever you're looking for funds, a lot of people want us to say, just tell me what fund to choose.
6: Tell me the ticker.
7: And it's, we don't do that because I think it's great to learn. It's great to look it up, look them up. Mine has, it's like a report card that you can look at. Or you can look at the prospectus either way. But, yeah, you look at how long has it been alive, you know, inception date or whatever.
6: Has this fund been around for a year or 50 years?
7: Exactly. And then you can look at, you know, the past year, 5 years, 10 years, on down the line. And all that's really good to see. I'm always looking to make sure it's at least like 11, 12 or beyond for, you know, average annualized rate of return, which is what we talk about here on the show all the time. And you can see all of that in the fund. Obviously, if you look in the past years, it's going to be really, really great.
6: But the good news is there's so many that you don't want that it really narrows it down
7: pretty quickly. If you start looking at that stuff, you'll be able to see really clearly, okay, this is, I see what they're saying.
6: Jade, as I do, I got in an argument in the comment section because this guy, you know, I say, hey, 10% is what you can expect. That's the average. You know, the average is 10 to 12. Let's go 10.
7: Yeah.
6: And he goes, what are you talking about? You need to plan for 6. And so I messaged him. I said, hey, man, I'd like to know, like, where's that from? What are you invested in? So he literally sent me his portfolio, and half of it was in bonds.
7: Oh, no.
6: This kid's in his 20s.
7: Yeah.
6: And a bunch of it was in, you know, Canadian stocks. I think he's in Canada. And a little bit of it was in the U.S. market. And I went, well, don't complain that you're not getting 10 or 12% when you're investing
7: like
6: terribly.
7: This. Yeah.
6: It's not diversified. You need to be in mostly equities, especially while you're younger.
7: That's right.
6: To experience that growth.
7: Yeah. Most people, and I still don't suggest this, but a lot of people do switch to bond funds when they get older because it's less risky. But
6: bonds are volatile in their own way.
7: In their own way. That's
6: true. And then you're going to call me going, hey, I'm only getting 6%. What's going on? And when I look under the hood, I'm like, there's your problem right there, bud. So we're going to walk you through all of that investing essentials. You can get your virtual ticket for that at RamseySolutions.com/events if you can't get it for free, like I just gave to my friend Rob. But that's what he gets for calling on the show. He did the work. All right. Let's go to Nicholas in Pittsburgh up next. What's going on, Nicholas?
10: So I am struggling to do step one, even saving $1,000. I racked up quite a bit of debt, so I feel like all my money is just playing catch up right now and little robbing Peter to pay Paul with like cash advances. And so I'm just trying to get to a good point so I can do the first step, save $1,000.
7: So when you say you're trying to get to a good point before you save $1,000, does that mean you're trying to get current on anything that's behind? What do you mean by that?
10: Yeah. So I kind of just dug myself a hole as far as debt. I enrolled myself into a debt program, about $41,000 worth of debt.
6: Like a debt settlement relief company?
10: Yeah.
6: They tell you to stop paying the debts, tank your credit, Exactly. Pay us the payments, exactly. And then we'll settle for you.
10: Yeah.
7: How long have you been in that?
10: Yes. 2 years.
7: How much have you paid in?
10: A decent amount of money.
7: Okay. How much have they cleared for you?
10: $300. They take $300 out of every paycheck.
7: Okay. And how much is...
10: Most of that is going towards their fees.
7: Right. Yeah. So we're going to probably stop that immediately. Let's stop that program because, and here's why, whatever they're doing, if you wanted to do it that way, you could do it yourself. All they're doing is taking that $300, they're stacking it up in a pool while you're not making payments. And every time that you don't get a payment, that gives them more leverage to settle the debt. And so at some point, they're going to come in and then try to settle it for, I don't know, a quarter on the dollar or whatever. If you wanted to do that, you could do that yourself and not pay the fees. So let's get out of that program immediately. And whatever they've got, you know, pooled aside, let them, you know, put it towards the debt, or maybe they'll give it back to you. Either way, get out of that. And let's talk about, are you behind on anything right now?
10: No, all my bills are paid for. I just don't have much left over to start saving that $1,000.
7: What is your margin? When you do your every dollar budget, how much margin is left?
10: Like 200, 300 bucks.
7: Okay. So when we say baby step one, which for anybody listening, baby step one is you get $1,000 saved. Now, first off, the purpose of that $1,000 is not to be the be all end all. It's to be just a cushion between you and life. It really is a small insurance policy that ensures that you're not going to go back into debt. So if a tire goes out on the car, instead of putting it on a credit card like you used to do, now you can just pay cash for it, right? It's not going to solve all your problems, but it's temporary, and it should give you a lot of motivation to really work fast to pay your debt off because nobody likes only having $1,000 saved. So that being said, most people are able to do this, and this should be your goal too, Nicholas, in 30 days or less. And that's not just with your normal cash flow margin. That's with you selling things. That's with you working extra. That's with you doing everything you can to get this money.
6: Pausing investing if you're doing any of that. Just looking around for any creative way you can to free up more margin, whether that's spending less or making more. So how much do you make?
10: Yeah. 94,000.
6: Amazing. Year. And how much debt do you have total on the consumer debt side?
10: I have about 60,000 in student loans, the 41,000 in credit card debt, 30,000 in the truck payment. And then I also have my mortgage.
6: Okay. Are you married or single?
10: Later. Single.
6: Okay. What's the truck worth?
10: Only 22,000.
6: Okay, that might be something you look into to come up with the difference through just saving up cash once you through baby step one. Because you get rid of that truck, that's almost a third of your debt gone, or at least a fourth, to free up some margin to then throw. Because you free up that truck payment, now we can attack some of these student loans and eventually the credit cards, whatever the next smallest balance is. Hang on the line. We're going to gift you every dollar premium, which will help you find more margin to help you with this debt-free journey, my friend.

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13: A couple of interesting news stories. The former Olympian who was charged with vandalizing the reflecting pool. The federal prosecutors today acknowledged that the contractors hired by the Trump administration had, quote unquote, botched the renovation of the Lincoln Memorial reflecting pool and dropped the charges against the former Olympic canoeist, who was one of several people accused of vandalizing the landmark. So the Trump administration says it wasn't these random Americans. It was the company did not do a good enough job in securing the material to the reflecting pool. So you got that going on. And then what else you got going on? There was another one here that was kind of interesting. I thought it was, which one was it here? Well, anyway, Phone numbers 1-844-2-McGraw, 1-844-262-4

0: 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I've been surfing here since I was a kid. Now, seeing my grandson out on the water, it means everything to me. Watching him and taking in the blue waves, the sea breeze, the blurry horizon.
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1: All right, we are back. Next hour, we are going to be checking in with an author who has done a little digging into French cuisine. So we'll do a little Friday night foodie stuff, and then we'll check in with Matt Wolf. And then hour number three, of course, it's open phones where we take phone calls and go from there. I don't know what I want to do. Let's do this. Let's get a couple of text messages in here. Based on current reporting, the U.S. government's $27 billion portfolio of equity stakes across 30 companies is better described as state capitalism, not socialism. Socialism requires government ownership or control of the means of production for the purposes of directing economic output. These stakes are passive, non-controlling, and transactional, which does not meet the definition of socialism. The government taking capital and investing their own money, our tax dollars, into Intel and taking a stake in Intel, thus picking winners and losers, distorting free market capitalism, right? Because it's now distorted. You've now signaled to the market that the government is putting its thumb on the scale. The market had a negative view of Intel, and all of a sudden, now because it gets an influx of cash into Intel from the federal government, the market, if you are truly a free market capitalist, all you've done is destroyed the free market capitalism by the government putting its money on there. Let the markets decide is capitalism. Let the government decide is socialism. So by definition, the government putting $27 billion of our own tax dollars into companies, 30 different companies, they're signaling to the market who's right. You've might be good for Intel. It ain't good for the other chip company, right? And it's going to destroy innovation because the capital is skewed. So I, Mr. Wisconsin, it's nice, but, you know, socialism. And when Mondami wants to open up a supermarket for working class people in New York, a form of socialism. Donald Trump buying a government stake in Intel or putting $27 billion into 30 different companies. I'm sorry to mention it to you, sir, but that, by definition, is a form of socialism. Let's see here. I think it's very hard subject to talk about. This is from last night, but I think all platforms should be shut down. But you and I know that would be very hard to stop under the current laws. That's JR from Ohio. Here's one, JR, also from Ohio. I see you know who is back hosting the show tonight. Bring Josh back. Oh, sorry. Stay right there. We got a lot more texts. I didn't get to any voicemails last night. I apologize. We got into a heated conversation. We ended up going down a rabbit hole. So we'll play some voicemails tonight, I promise. Stay right there. Just getting started. Our executive director is Alex Hinton. Our engineer tonight is Richard Good. I'm McGraw-Milhaven. And this is America.
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1: We're going to talk a little cooking. We're going to talk a little French cooking with an author who's written a brand new book called The Secret History of French Cooking, The Outlaw Chefs Who Made

0: it was a long time ago, but that does feel very modern to me. Mm.
1: Luc Barre, the book is called The Secret History of French Cooking, The Outlaw Chefs Who Made Food Modern. And we sure have come a long way from those TV dinners, and thankfully so. Luc Barre, good luck with the book. Thanks for checking in, and have yourself a good day.
0: Thank you. Thank you very much.
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0: I just need you to listen to me.
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0: $1 million and forfeit thousands in alleged winnings. This after the federal regulator overseeing prediction markets found that he engaged in manipulative activity over whether he would or would not attend the State of the Union address earlier this year. Dave Packer, ABC News.
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6: Our crack staff here at America at Night just handed me the definition of socialism. Socialism is an economic and political system where the community or the government owns and controls the major means of production, distribution, and exchange instead of private individuals. State socialism. The government runs the big industries and plans the economy directly. Well, the government's running big tech, or owns a portion of big tech. And, of course, all systems go. They don't want to do anything to curtail big tech because that would then infringe on their investment in big tech. So they don't want to control it in any way, shape, or form. They're in favor of big tech, thus putting their thumb on the scale of the free market, a.k.a. socialism. Stay right there. We'll talk French cuisine in a moment. America at Night, back after this.
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13: We're going to talk a little cooking. We're going to talk a little French cooking with an author who's written a brand new book called The Secret History of French Cooking, The Outlaw Chefs Who Made Modern Food. Luc Barre, welcome to America at Night.
14: Hello. Great to be here.
13: Let's talk about this book because it's an interesting premise for a story. We all know about the explosion of cooking and cooking channels and famous celebrity chefs, and the whole idea is to make it easy for Americans to cook. But at a time, that was very confrontational and not the way to teach cooking. So give us a sense of the history of this book and why you wanted to write it and the premise of it.
14: Yeah, well, you put your finger on it right there. You know, to me, I wanted to tell the story of how we got here. You know, how do we get to this place where we have this explosion in food culture, new restaurants, new kinds of cooking, celebrity chefs, TV shows, all of that. I started to think.

0: sauce, all that kind of that style of cooking, that went out the window in the late 60s, early 70s. And so my book is about, it started off being about that moment. That was my original idea, was this group of kind of rebellious chefs, Paul Bocuse, Michel Girard, the Trois Gros brothers. These are sort of iconic French chefs of that era, how they changed the world of cooking by rebelling against the traditional way that they were taught. And to me, that, you know, it's of a moment with the 1970s, post 1960s feeling of, you know, auteurist movie makers, you know, Scorsese and all that group of filmmakers in the 70s, you know, rebelling against the studio system, becoming auteurist filmmakers. And, you know, in music, I'm sure you could find a similar thing, like whatever, punk rock. Sure. But in cooking, it was these nouvelle cuisine guys.
1: It's really interesting. It's like the whole culture was shifting, right? Whether it was music, whether it was movies, but also food as well. And even today, that sort of piece of asparagus on a plate, and they charge you $45 for, right? People sort of laugh at that now. But at one point, right, as you said, that was the place to go for the hot dinner.
0: Right. Well, I mean, exactly. My book tells the story of sort of the rise and then the fall. You know, you just jump right ahead to the fall. Like I said, it became a cliche. Basically, you know, it was so popular for a while and so hot that every restaurant started doing it. And once that happened, then you had the most preposterous types of, you know, dishes being presented, a slice of kiwi and a small piece of chicken. And that was the, you know, the de rigueur nouvelle cuisine. That did not last very long. Once that happened, it was all over. But, you know, my book argues that, nevertheless, even though it seems a little bit ridiculous in retrospect, and it didn't last all that long, this was the moment that the chef became a celebrity. You know, this was the moment when a chef could invent a new dish. Just think about that. Like, we take that for granted, that there might be a hot new restaurant that you hear about, and the chef has, you know, whatever, traveled the world and discovered some new spices when they were in Thailand or whatever, and they're combining it in some way with some other tradition. They've invented a new type of croissant that's kind of like halfway between a donut and a brioche, whatever. We hear about these things all the time. It's a chef putting his or her name on a new dish, on a new style, a new invention. That did not exist until this 1970s period that I'm writing about, when the chefs kind of became celebrities in that sense, that they would invent a dish that you had to, in order to try it, you had to go to their restaurant, and that they were suddenly on the cover of magazines.
1: The book is called The Secret History of French Cooking, The Outlaw Chefs Who Made Food Modern. Tell me about these outlaw chefs.
0: Well, the ringleader of the nouvelle cuisine crowd was Paul Bocuse, this very charismatic guy in Lyon who had a wonderful restaurant, and everyone around it, he was the ringleader, he was the jokester, he was the flirtatious, charismatic, the guy who was on the cover of Newsweek magazine in the mid-70s. And he was buddies with the Trois Gros brothers and Michel Girard and Roger Verger. They were called the Band à Bocuse. They were sort of these bad boy chefs of the time. And they were rewriting the rules of cooking, right? They were saying, no more heavy sauces. We don't want to present a piece of fish covered with this thick sauce. We want everything to be super fresh. The Trois Gros brothers started cooking salmon in a whole new way. You know, they sliced the fish differently, very thin slice of salmon, cooked very, very quickly, you know, 20 seconds per side on a Teflon pan, using this brand new nonstick pan technology of the time. And then presenting it not with a sauce poured over it, but with a very acidic sorrel sauce underneath the fish, so the sauce was on the plate and the fish was on top of the sauce. And this was, you know, the dish of the nouvelle cuisine moment. It was a famous dish that suddenly everyone started imitating. But, you know, so there were these guys. They were all guys, right? The food establishment in France at the time, and in the States, by the way, also, was very, very, was men only. But in France in particular, you know, if you were a woman chef, you were not allowed to go to do an apprenticeship at the great restaurants of Paris, for example. It was men only. So as I was doing the research on this book, I sort of found, wait a sec, there was this group of women chefs also of that sort of post

0: 60s generation coming of age, opening their own restaurants. You know, Simone Lemaire, Annie Devine, they're not nearly as famous, but they were opening restaurants. They were also doing nouvelle cuisine, inventing new ways of doing their fish dishes or whatever. And they were, there was one woman in particular, Annie Devine, who I met and who is still cooking today, I mean, in her 90s, who opened a restaurant in the 70s in Vervins, which is up in the north of France, and then wanted to join the sort of maître cuisinaire, the chef's association of France, the official group that recognizes the great chefs and restaurants. And so she sent a letter to this organization and was told, no, absolutely not. It's men only. And at the same time, you know, Paul Bocuse, the leader of the band Da Bocuse, he was this kind of funny guy, very male chauvinist. I mean, his attitudes about women were preposterous, even at the time. I mean, he was saying things like, women can't cook. Women don't have any ideas about cooking. They can't do anything inventive or new. I'd rather have a woman in my bed than you know, in the kitchen. My women should smell of Chanel and Dior and not of cooking fat. Things like that. He would say, he was being provocative, but he would say these things. But that was his reaction to these women chefs who wanted to gain recognition. And so this became a, you know, they decided to fight back, and they created their own organization of women chefs. So my book tells the story of this, of these bad boy chefs, the band Da Bocuse, and reinventing the rules of cooking. But then it also tells the story of these women chefs who are battling against the establishment that doesn't allow women chefs to get trained properly, for example. And they were, their organization was to fight against that. And they were quite successful.
1: Sure. The book is The Secret History of French Cooking, The Outlaw Chefs Who Made Food Modern. It's sort of like, I mean, it's amazing how far we've come when you tell the tale of where we were. Where does Julia Child fit in all of this?
0: Julia Child was, it's funny, she was a skeptic about Nouvelle Cuisine because she thought, well, I should back up a second and say, you know, there were Gault and Millau, who were these great food critics, who were the champions of Nouvelle Cuisine. They were over the top. They founded a magazine called Gault and Millau, and their goal was to promote Nouvelle Cuisine. So they were, you know, quite ideological about, you know, being anti-traditional French cooking and pro-Nouvelle Cuisine. This is in the mid-1970s. And Julia Child thought, wait a sec, let's not throw the baby out with the bathwater. You know, I'm just as – I still want to have my beef bourguignon. I want to have my classic dishes. I don't want everything to be Nouvelle Cuisine, even though she also, you know, she also argued that Nouvelle Cuisine was great. And it was great that there was new ideas and new inventions and new flavors. She was all for that. But she didn't want to reject the, you know, the traditional French cooking. That's where she came down on it.
1: And where does Jacques Pepin come into all this? My all-time favorite.
0: I love Jacques. So he is the best. he was, you know, coming up in at the same time. He was in America. The book, my book, takes place mostly in France. But then at some point, they started to become famous over here. Paul Bocuse was traveling to the States. So he would come to New York and was invited to dinner, you know, at Craig Claiborne, who was the New York Times food critic, went over to his house, and Jacques Pepin was there, and they cooked dinner together. In fact, this is quite a controversial moment that I describe in the book, where Jacques Pepin is at Craig Claiborne's house with Paul Bocuse, and Claiborne is writing an article about Bocuse, this wonderful chef from France who's the king of chefs, the best chef in the world, and he mentions just in passing that, you know, Bocuse has made some controversial statements about women chefs and how they can't, they're no good in the kitchen. And Bocuse doubles down on this in this article in the New York Times. This turned out to be quite controversial. I mean, the floods of letters coming into the New York Times denouncing Bocuse for his sexism. It was the 70s, right? It was like the women's liberation movement was happening. This is all in the air and a big part of my book. Which, you know, there's some funny political alliances that happen. You know, another character that I write about is this food critic in France, Robert Courtine, who was the chief restaurant critic for Le Monde, the most powerful food critic in France, who could make or break a restaurant with a line in his weekly column. And he was very conservative, and he absolutely hated Nouvelle Cuisine. So he thought it was a fad. It was just a way of, it was a gimmick. It wasn't real cooking. And he latched on to these women, the women who described who had founded their own organization, and he became the great champion of these women. So this is so. Meanwhile, the Courtine secretly was a Nazi. I'll just give away the story. I mean, the whole truth is in my book. He had been a collaborator during the war, and not just a collaborator, but a viciously anti-Semitic, a true racist guy who had rehabilitated himself in the post-war period as a food critic. And so these women who are feminists, who are fighting for recognition, have allied themselves unknowingly with this arch conservative Nazi who's this powerful food critic. And so the political dynamics that I describe in this book are quite fascinating.
1: Sounds like a pretty good story. The secret history of French cooking, the outlaw chefs who made food modern. Luc Barre, our guest, for a couple more minutes. So with so many other things where you challenge authority and you challenge the status quo, you were mentioning the critics. Overall, the critics recoiled in horror, but it was brought about change because the customers loved it. Is it as simple as that?
0: I think the customers were open to new ideas. Like I said, the cliche of the Nouvelle Cuisine dish in the late 70s, which is very sweet, lots of fruit suddenly being introduced, all of that was not popular. Julia Child was right. People are interested in new ideas as long as it's delicious, but they don't want to throw out the old classics either. But the idea of introducing fusion, you know, that you could find a spice or an influence from Chinese cooking, Chinese dumplings, and then introduce that into your Italian restaurant or whatever, you know, all these kinds of international back and forth flow of ideas, that really was popular. And that changed the way we eat. You know, that's how we eat today. I feel like that's how we all eat today. So yes, it was popular in a larger sense. It was absolutely popular with the public, and the critics. You know, I would say it was very popular with the critics. The generally speaking, apart from the conservative Robert Courtine, food critics in the 70s, just like today, are always looking for the new thing. You know, you want to write about what's hot, what's new, what's different, what's happening, and that also goes back to, you know, this Nouvelle Cuisine period.
1: The Secret History of French Cooking, the Outlaw Chefs Who Made Food Modern, Luc Barre. Last question for you, and that is where you write about and where we are today, right? If you were to go back to the 70s in this time that you're exploring, right, it looks very different than the world today, right? We've gone three or four generations past this sort of argument over what should be, right? I mean, cooking
0: Absolutely.
1: Today in restaurants are a whole new world.
0: Absolutely. Although, you know, one of the first Nouvelle Cuisine restaurants that I write about from the 60s is called Le Pot au Feu. And it really struck me. I live in Brooklyn. I hear about a hot new restaurant out in Bushwick somewhere in some, you know, neighborhood that I've never been to. The Pot au Feu in Paris in the mid 60s was exactly that. It was not in downtown Paris. It was out in the kind of suburban, crummy neighborhood that no one ever went to. It was a kind of an industrial neighborhood. And yet it was described in the reviews as this is an incredible place. You have to go find it. Here's the review of the restaurant that also gives you directions about which street to go down because it's an unlit like neighborhood that you don't know. That really struck me as very modern. You know, the idea that the hot new restaurant is in some out of the way neighborhood and the chef is doing something really exciting and the restaurant is tiny and packed. It was a long time ago, but that does feel very modern to me. Mm.
1: Luc Barre, the book is called The Secret History of French Cooking, The Outlaw Chefs Who Made Food Modern. And we sure have come a long way from those TV dinners, and thankfully so. Luc Barre, good luck with the book. Thanks for checking in, and have yourself a good day.
0: Thank you. Thank you very much.
1: America at Night, back in a moment.
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1: All right, let's start with the controversy. Last week we talked about the Odyssey, and we sort of chewed on it and debated it. It's going through the roof, but there's a bit of a controversy. What's all this controversy now?
2: Yeah, you know, it just does not want to seem to die down. You know, first of all, it's heading into its third weekend now. It's probably going to be another good weekend. Spider-Man Brand New Day is probably going to take the lead in terms of the numbers. We'll talk about that in a minute, but there was a big kerfluffle this week with the Odyssey. I like the word kerfluffle, don't you? It has a very Greek Homeretic, you know, yes. Poetry to it. Anyway, this woman, Emily Wilson, she is a scholar at the University of Pennsylvania, professor of classical studies, brilliant woman, the first woman ever to translate the original Odyssey back in 2017. Now, in an interview this week with the London Review of Books, well, McGraw, let's just say she took Odysseus's bow and arrow, lit it on fire, and just blew the movie completely apart. She's quoted as saying, and this is quotes for you here, "The film is mostly sugar. It makes no nutritional sense, and I would have been ashamed to have written any part of this. And it has nothing convincing to say. It lacks psychological, emotional, political, and ethical depth." Now, before we get to more of these statements, the rub is here, McGraw, is that her translation of the Odyssey, Christopher Nolan, the director, actually credited her a few years ago as his inspiration to make this film. Called her out by name and said, you have to basically read, you know, Emily's version of this. This is what I'm shooting for here, okay? So this is where it gets, you know, like, oh, well, thanks a lot for this. So, yeah, it's raised a lot of eyebrows. The film's version, again, another quote here, "The film's version is too confused, its characters underdeveloped, to deliver what it promises in terms of the big ideas, although it is very good at conveying big bangs and big giants." Oof.
1: You know, she says it a lot more artfully than I did. I didn't have as much guts to say what she said, but I kind of see her point.
2: I see her point, but only to a point, okay? And I'm going to get to some more quotes. Let's just get these out of the way, okay? Because this is as burn gets. "The writing is abysmal. None of the characters has convincing motivation for their actions or words. There are no sex scenes, and the food looks horrible." I will agree on the horrible food, but nice, you know. So needless to say, this has lit the internet up on fire all week. And again, my point is here, we're talking about a 3,000-year-old poem that's been translated, reworked countless times, different translations, film versions, movies, you name it. Other literature folk have issues with it, too. Moviegoers, for the most part, seem to enjoy it. I mean, I had a deep conversation with my 84-year-old mother last night in Florida. She loved it. She said it made her think again about when she read it originally in high school, and the themes about loyalty, friendship, getting the job done, all that stuff makes you think a lot. The bottom line is, too, you can look at it this way. There is a huge difference between an adaptation and a translation of something like this. And I think that's where the real rub is. Nolan is a filmmaker, not an author. Part of his job is to reach the largest audience possible, right? Make a piece that is visually engaging with a great story, characters, all of that, actors, script, cinematography, and hopefully deliver this thing on a deadline, make budget, everything else. So there's all of that, too, in the mix as well. And it's kind of fun, actually, to watch this debate. I haven't seen debates about movies like this in a long time.
1: Yeah, no, it's certainly a cultural moment. And since I've been an extra in a couple of movies, let me tell you where Christopher Nolan went wrong.
2: Okay. Things I never knew about McGraw. Let's go.
1: So he tried. It's a 2,000-year or 5,000-year-old poem, right? All the things you said. It's also, what, 400, 500 pages, whatever it is. You can't put 500 pages in a three-hour movie. You just can't do it. Things have to be cut. Scenes have to be cut. Dialogue's got to be cut. Mm-hmm. You know, all of those things. So it's almost an impossible task to take a story like The Odyssey and put it into a three-hour movie and not have somebody offended by something that wasn't in there.
2: Of course, and it's more critical, you know what I'm saying? Because you can make the same, you know, argument. There are people, look, the Lord of the Rings movie, the first three movies from Peter Jackson, those movies are considered legendary, but fans and deep scholars of Tolkien will say, no, there was a lot missed there, okay? It wasn't the greatest.

0: version of The Lord of the Rings. And then Peter Jackson goes on to make The Hobbit, you know, splits basically a children's book into three movies. Took a lot of heat for that, saying it wasn't faithful. You missed different characters and everything like that. So I see your point, you know, and this is where we start to talk about shifts in part of the Odyssey from the original. Not, and, you know, the actors too. Not everyone is a fan of Matt Damon or John Leguizamo. Right. If Nolan's decision to reframe this in more contemporary terms to reach again the biggest audience, not only to get them into the seats, but to deliver something that resonates. We've talked about this before, the R word, resonates. And if people are still talking about this, you know, 3 weeks afterwards, and I'm actually wanting now to go see it again just to see, okay, what did I miss here? Where is the argument? Then, you know, I think that's a win for everybody. And this is not to put down professors or scholars. You know, they're allowed to have opinions and debate too, but I think also they're coming from a very different frame, right?
1: Yeah, all very interesting. All right, The Odyssey. We'll talk about that as the controversy continues. Tell me about Spider-Man.
0: You know, this is the big thing. Money isn't everything, we know, but it's sure going to make Marvel and Sony, I think, very happy this weekend. The film is tracking right now to have an absolutely huge opener, up to $250 million domestic here in the U.S., but this is the eye-opener, and we're going to have to wait until after Sunday. It's predicted global take, $800 million. Okay, that is huge if it comes to pass for an opening weekend. That would trail only to Avengers Endgame back in 2019, which had $1.22 billion its opening weekend. And I think what's notable, too, about this is that the score on Rotten Tomatoes, for example, is like 90%. Critics are in love with this thing. And Variety had a great headline this week. It says, "Superhero fatigue is real. Spider-Man fatigue is not." Now, why? Why, you ask, right? McGraw, you and I are both New York guys, right? So is Spider-Man. So is Peter Parker, the kid from Forest Hills, Queens, at 20 Ingram Street. You know, Stan Lee, back in the day, designed Peter Parker as the everyman, right? Trouble in school, getting beat up by the bullies, no girlfriend. He's got to navigate life like a lot of us. And he is the most relatable character, I think, in the Marvel stable. A generational character, too. That's why these movies, in part, continue to do so well.
1: I've always liked Spider-Man. And I'm not a big comic book guy, and I'm not a big superhero guy, but I've always liked Spider-Man. There is something. Spider-Man and Superman. Well, maybe Batman, too, but Spider-Man's always been number one for me.
0: Yeah, that's how, you know, these a smart comic book writer, you know, and smart character makers like Stan Lee, you know, and again, just like with movies, you try to make relatable content. You try to make relatable characters. Even though this guy has a cape, he still has an identity crisis. Is he Kryptonian or is he from Earth? And how does that frame his morals? How does that frame the way that he looks at his friends and family, that sort of thing? And that's something that's always been at the crux of not only Clark Kent's Superman, but also to a more realistic fashion, quote-unquote, set in the real world with Peter Parker, the real world with Peter Parker and Spider-Man.
1: Pretty good 4 weeks for Tom Holland, right? I mean, he's in the Odyssey, and then he's in Spider-Man. That's a pretty good 1-2 punch.
0: And with Tom Holland, he's going to be starring as Fred Astaire in a biopic about him that he's been working on for some time. I believe it's out by the end of the year or early next year. I got to double check on that. So it'll be interesting to watch. It's been fascinating to watch his career.
1: Yeah, all right. A couple other things. We're talking with Matt Wolff, entertainment guru. Michael J. Fox is up for an award. Talk about this for a minute.
0: Yeah, I love this. Michael J. Fox is going to be getting the prestigious Bob Hope Humanitarian Award at the Emmy Awards next month. This is one of the Television Academy's biggest honors. You know, the Bob Hope Humanitarian Award in recognition of his transformative contributions to Parkinson's disease and research. You know, McGraw, we've known Michael for a long time. He's already a nominee this year for an Emmy in one of the categories that you and I talked about last week. That's being shelved, okay? That's not going to be part of the broadcast, you know, for his role in Shrinking. If you've ever seen it, he's absolutely great. And this award, the Bob Hope Humanitarian Award, that was created in 2002. Oprah, I believe, was one of the first recipients. This thing has been around for 24 years. This is only the sixth time this has been given out. So that speaks volumes there.
1: Yeah. You know what? You got to hand him credit. He could have cowered when he was diagnosed with Parkinson's, but he's been out. He's been open. He's discussed it. He had that documentary. That was a no-holds-barred look. You know, God love him. What a wonderful love story between him and his wife. They met on the set of Family Ties and through thick and through thin. It's a heartwarming and heartbreaking story all at the same time.
0: And also his humanity, too. You know, a couple of years ago, I was lucky enough to talk with Christopher Lloyd. He was doing a documentary at some point, and, you know, I asked him, I said, how's Michael doing? You know, have you spoken to him recently? And he told me, yes, we speak all the time, and what he admires every day about him, and he told me this, he goes that his spirit is indomitable. He goes, it will never fade away. He's always thinking, what's next? How can I, you know, contribute more here? Or should I take this role? Should I come out of semi-retirement and do this? Or do I put everything into the Michael J. Fox Foundation? Keep moving forward is the thing with Michael J. Fox that I admire the most.
1: Yeah, absolutely. All right, a couple more minutes with Matt Wolf. Did they announce Purple Rain is coming to Broadway? What's this story?
0: Yeah, this is pretty cool, I think. You know, it was announced this week. It's going to follow, basically, on stage here in New York, the story from the 1984 film Purple Rain, you know, with the great Prince. It'll open up spring of next year. No casting announced yet, but it's going to have all the songs. When Doves Cry, Let's Go Crazy, Purple Rain. You know, don't forget the soundtrack. This is still one of the best-selling albums of all time. 25 million copies moved, and it still sells to this day. Now, the play itself already had a run in his hometown of Minneapolis. They're going to be retweaking a lot of things, you know, to make this more, I guess, Broadway-friendly when it opens up in the spring. And that's not too far off when it comes to putting on something like this. Now, it got me thinking, you know, we've seen so many of these productions now on Broadway here that are based on things in pop culture. You had Stranger Things, The Outsiders, The Lost Boys, which is just killing it right now. It's almost sold out every night. Beetlejuice, Mrs. Doubtfire, wait for it, The Lion King, Rocky, Mean Girls, Aladdin. You see a trend here? Pretty Woman, even Titanic is getting a treatment right now. It's like a farce. It's called Titanic, and it is absolutely hysterical. And Lin-Manuel Miranda, you remember the movie The Warriors, that cult movie from the 1970s?
1: Yeah, sure. Yeah.
0: That's coming to Broadway, and the great Lin-Manuel Miranda is doing it. The guy behind Hamilton and everything else. Dog Day Afternoon, they just closed a pretty successful run. But again, here we go with the R word, dude. It's about relatability. It's about accessibility. And this is what people of a certain age gravitate toward. Yeah. You know what I mean? And if there's a way to retell this in a new format, why not?
1: Karate Kid, too, is working its way to Broadway as well. That's in London right now.
0: Crazy, right?
1: Yeah. Oh, really interesting. All right, Matt.
0: Daniel Sahn, the musical.
1: I didn't know Rocky. Is Rocky currently a Broadway show, or is that coming to Broadway?
0: No, it came out a couple of years ago. Oh. It was at the Winter Garden Theater. And, you know, you roll your eyes a little bit, but then it got people standing up and cheering. You know, they had a whole stage where the stage was the actual boxing ring, and it had a pretty decent run. So, you know, everything, I think, is translatable. And critics will always say, you know, well, it'll take away from the original ideas that, you know, that what Broadway should be about. And I think there can be a happy medium. For every Stranger Things on Broadway, you have Hamilton. For every Lost Boys, there's a Hadestown and other great smaller plays, too, with brilliant playwrights and actors. Like, if you come to New York for a weekend, go see a show. You go to the TKTS booth and everything, and you just see what's up there, and you can't go wrong.
1: I agree. I agree totally. Lastly, you mentioned the Winter Garden Theater. I saw Beatlemania at the Winter Garden Theater back in the day.
0: Really?
1: Yeah.
0: Now, wait a minute, though. I want to go back to something. What movies were you an extra in? I got to know.
1: Are we talking
0: Boogie Nights? What?
1: No. I was an extra in the movie Ladybugs. Remember Ladybugs with Rodney Dangerfield and Jack?
0: I was just going to say, Rodney Dangerfield. Yeah. Oh, my gosh.
1: Jack A. And then I was an extra in A Diagnosis Murder with Dick Van Dyke.
0: Wow.
1: Yeah.
0: So what happened?
1: remind me next week. I'll tell you the story about Suzanne Plachette and me on the back lot talking Diagnosis Murder. How about that?
0: Yeah, that sounds better than The Odyssey. Look at that.
1: Matt Wolf, have yourself a great week. Thanks for checking in. As always, entertainment guru Matt Wolf. Thanks, my friend. Be safe.
0: Have a good one, brother. Take care.
1: America at Night, back in a moment.

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1: All right. I love Matt Wolf. He is so good. Just so, so good. By the way, Spider-Man, the movie, they're now saying that it is going crazy. And they're saying this is going to break some records for weekend box office. My only issue with superhero movies is shows you my age. I've lost track of them. I mean, how many Spider-Man movies have there been, and how many Spider-Men have there been, and how many times have they rebooted it or had a Spider-Man in a different universe, or Spider-Man in black and white, or Spider-Man in the metaverse, and you're like, what? They just make just give me a good Spider-Man movie. Don't go all that. So anyway, that's my deal, and I'm sticking to it. All right, stay right there. We got lots of text messages and voicemails to get to. Next hour, open phones. Friday night, you never know what happens on a Friday night. Who knows? Friday night, late night, talk radio. It's the best. Don't forget, everything we do on the show gets turned into a podcast. So all you have to do is go anywhere where podcasts are found and search for America at Night. And when you do, hit the subscribe button, and they get sent right to your phone. Then if you miss something, if you want to hear something again, you want to send it to somebody, it's right there on your phone in your account. We're all fine podcasts are housed. And I know a lot of people who really enjoy the podcast. It's just sort of, it's like a, you know, it's a way to, you know, you miss a show, you miss an hour, you fell asleep, you want to go back to finish the conversation. It's a great way to sort of follow along with the show. And then one other note, don't forget, text your name to 1-844-42-McGraw, and Alex will send you a link where you can sign up for the daily texts. 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Open phones next hour. Our executive director is Alex Hinton. Our engineer is Richard Good. I'm McGraw-Milhaven. And this is America at Night on Westwood One.
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4: Yes! I just started jumping up and down in the booth. People had it on in their car. They're cheering. I'm cheering. Driver drops his money. I waved him through anyway. Picked it up later. You know, it felt like the whole country was in that booth with me.
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1: I give Trump crap because he deserves a lot of it, because the stuff that he made promises for have not been kept, and anybody who wants to sit here and argue with me sounds fantastic. Shoot me a text, 323-538-2423 at Chad Benson Show, X, Insta, all of that stuff. In doing that, I also will tell people when I think Trump has done something great. Now, if this comes off, and I say it's a big if because it may not have anything to do with us, but let's be real. With Hamas and Israel, I think Trump has done some stuff that's been pretty damn good. Now, we have been complicit at times in letting Israel do way too much when it comes to what they've done to the people in Palestine. And I'm not just talking about Hamas. I'm talking about the children, the women, people who starved out of there. We could sit here and have that debate all day. But if this is to be actually pulled off, and it is true, the fact that Hamas would lay down their weapons would be, that right there is Nobel Peace Prize worthy. That is. And that's a big if, of course, because, again, it's all based on Hamas and keeping their word and Israel keeping their word. And I say that because Israel doesn't seem to thrill about this as Hamas does.
2: President Trump announcing U.S. negotiators have reached a deal with Hamas to lay down its weapons and relinquish its control over Gaza. U.S. officials who briefed reporters late last night say Hamas has agreed to disarm and transfer power in Gaza, as long as Israel withdraws from the Strip. The proposed move, part of a peace deal announced by President Trump and his newly formed Board of Peace.
1: That is a big, big deal. Now, how close is this to actually being done? You know what? It depends on where you look. Hamas says it's agreed to do it, but they have to follow the rules, which is they've got to leave the Strip. They've got to leave the West Bank. They're going to leave the Strip. They've got to go back to Israel. And as we all know, Netanyahu is probably not a big fan of that. Ben-Gvir, Smotrich. I don't know if they're ready for that. So I don't know if that's going to happen. I tell you what, though, they need a win, especially Bibi right now in his tough, you know, because he's fighting for his political life. So this could potentially be a huge win, but it's a huge win for the entire region. Now, I give Trump a lot of crap about what's going on with Iran because I think there's nothing but bad options at this point, and this is all self-inflicted. But this is something that even prior to, you know, Iran, they've been working on. Fingers crossed, God willing, it happens. We will see. And as we all know, neither of them trust each other, and we shouldn't trust either of them either at this point in time. So we'll see what comes of it. Speaking of chaos and craziness, if you're not paying attention to what's going on in Spain, it is insane.
3: Chaos has erupted in Spain. Thousands and thousands of migrants from Morocco surge into Spain as the country's border totally collapses at the northern city of Ceuta. Footage shows thousands of migrants, mostly young Moroccan men, running, sprinting and cheering, breaking through the fence, overwhelming border police after swimming over the Moroccan side and also overwhelming authorities at the city's breakwater.
1: Now, they're putting the death toll at about 18. You know, I've heard some that say 9, some that say 18, some that say a little bit more. I'm sure it'll be days and weeks, you know, and it's not like anybody's going to pay that much more attention to it. It's horrible. So what you have is a mass of people. And I'm not talking about a couple hundred, couple thousand. You remember we saw the Haitians and everything here and everybody? 49,000 in the last 24 hours have descended on this small little island that is Spanish soil, but it's the first place you come when you're trying to cross over from Africa, which is where Morocco is, by the way, for those of you not keeping score, into Spain. And they're coming in droves for a lot of reasons.
4: There is a lot of job in Morocco. So there is job, there is people who work, there is a lot of things. But that's not enough for all the people. A lot of people want to go in Europe, for example, or America or something like that, but they don't have the opportunity to go there.
1: No. And on top of it being, it's not just Moroccans. Morocco is kind of like Mexico is to us in the sense that you will see plenty of people come up through the south, up through Mexico into, so it's also a migrant kind of, you know, funnel. And they have their version of coyotes. And so you've seen people, some people are just swimming across. It's not that far across. Others are taking boats, and the boats are capsizing because there's so many people on it. But there is a lot of reasons why people are coming. First of all, Spain's been trying to increase the amount of people they're bringing there for a few reasons. One of them being the fact that their population is elderly, and they are slowly but surely passing away, but they're leaving the workforce, and they don't have enough people to keep up. So they've been kind of liberal in the way that they've been allowing people to come there. But this is something completely different. But like anything else, people are coming there because opportunities, tons of it, all kinds of different opportunities, not just jobs.
5: We don't have a good medicine, and we don't have a good teachers, and it's a bad life.
1: Yeah. And again, it is a thoroughfare in many ways for several different nations: Mali, Senegal, Guinea, Ivory Coast, Sudan, Somalia, tons of West and Central African nations are coming there. They gather in the northern part of Morocco before they go across. And once they get there, you know, they're on Spain's soil. And there's, look, there's a serious conversation to have. The when you allow so many people into your country, and it's different, if we're going to have a real conversation about the difference between us and several other nations, especially throughout Europe, our nation, people that come here, a vast majority of them come here because of job and economic opportunity, and they love what America has to offer. And they're coming here, they're going to keep their heads down in many ways, they're going to work, and many of them love America, they want to be Americans, and that happens. I mean, you got a lot of the freak out, you know, people on the right say, oh my God, they're all okay. It's different in Europe. Europe, you've got Africa. You've got places in Africa that are very much in war-torn areas. You've got young men who've been fighting, young men who are radicalized. Right. Most people that, you know, I'm not worried about somebody who's coming here to, let's be real, to go and pick fruit or to work in a lawn care facility, that guy's radicalized and is going to do anything. I'm not saying there aren't bad eggs, because there's bad eggs in any group. You know that. But theirs is much different because they are getting

0: looks like in another country if they get what they want. Notice there is no resistance from the government whatsoever. These people are coming in without any obstruction. And if people don't know, Spain has a very left-wing government. Earlier this year, they did a big amnesty program for over 1 million illegal immigrants living in the country. They had 1.3 million illegal immigrants apply for that amnesty program between April and June. So that's what we call a pull factor.
1: Yeah, absolutely. Bill Malusian there. So, and they are doing something now. They have rushed the military down there because they understand they can't afford this. I mean, take away even whether or not you want to, you can't afford it. And you also look around and your citizens aren't going to take it. My God, the citizens of Spain don't even want tourists there at this moment in time, let alone hundreds of thousands of people pouring across their border. So, yeah, there is, you know, you start abolishing your borders, you start giving up your identity as a nation, you're going to start to give up your nation as a whole. That's not hyperbolic. That's just reality. Absolutely. We overdo it here because it's great for politics, but we do not have the same problem that Europe has. What do you think? Let me know. 323-538-2423 at Chad Benson Show. It is your X, your Insta, your YouTube, and all of the other good things. A lot of stuff to get to today. Try to squeeze it all in, including the trans issue that has popped up again in women's sports with Sophie Cunningham and what she said. And two young girls were essentially berated by the owner of the Seattle franchise, or one of the owners, minority owner of the Seattle franchise, over the fact that they supported her. And this lady thinks, oh, well, you must hate the LGBTQ+, which is so just ridiculously over the top. We'll talk today, too, about Tallarico and Paxton. And Paxton is just, he's such a bad candidate. I'm telling you, he's that race right there is way closer than I think the Republicans want to believe. They think it's going to be Ted Cruz, Beto, too. I think they're going to have some issues with that. Bunch of other good stuff, including your Finally Friday sounds as well to get to today. But first, Incogni. 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

0: And I figured, why not we launch an OnlyFans site?
1: I'm not a girl, I'm not a boy, I'm non-binary, I like to be a girlfriend, I want to be a wife, I want to be a mom.
2: When we hit the end of the road of this late-stage capitalist hell and we start guillotining the rich and eating them for breakfast, I will be one of the CEOs that gets to live.

0: We can hit them very hard. There's very little they can do about it.
1: We ought to tighten the sanctions. I think we ought to continue the blockade and starve them out.
2: We're not crippling anybody. They can go on forever. If we think that our crippling sanctions are crippling in any way, we're wrong.

0: reason that COVID killed so many people in the U.S. is because white people are colonizers.
1: Here I am sitting in front of you 6 years later saying, who the f*** do you think you were for doing that?
2: I represent science.
3: Regarding the lockdowns, you argue that you did not personally issue every lockdown order, close every school, or impose every mandate.
2: On the advice of counsel, I respectfully decline to answer based upon my rights under the Fifth Amendment to the Constitution.
4: Hey, we get another crack at this life thing again today. 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
5: He's not lying. It is pretty freaking sweet indeed. 323-538-2423 at Chad Benson Show. X, Insta, YouTube, Facebook, and more. We love hearing from all of you right here on the Chad Benson Show. Yesterday, we had on the guy who runs LeavingMAGA.org, and several of you have chimed in about that. 9335 says, the Leaving MAGA guy is full of crap. I'm a full-blown Trump supporter with no rage and no fear. I do watch Fox News, but not out of fear and rage. How about common sense, fairness, and moral clarity? I'm perfectly comfortable with my open-minded conservative beliefs. Understandable. Look, not everybody's going to be happy, and I said that. Okay? You know, I mean, the reality is, some people out there aren't like that. Some people out there are driven only through rage and anger. And you know how we know this? Because the studies have been done. And the studies say algorithms through anger work much better. And fear work way better. 7325, text in. Nice try on the addicted that has a new drug. I have no problem as somebody who wants to leave MAGA, but this guy was an absolute worst example. For others, I've heard we should spend some time each day allowing me to add some value with no agenda and no bias. This guy was invalid. Well, I think he's valid. He has a different way of approaching things, and he saw things in a different way because he was so deep into it. Everybody's got their opinion. And if you didn't hear the interview, Rich Logis from LeavingMAGA.org, grab the podcast. I think you would be surprised. He's, for some, we've gotten texts, very interested in what he had to say. For others, they're upset with it. Let me know what you think. Coming up, Jim Kennedy, Kennedy Institute of Public Policy Research, joins the program. We're going to talk about baseball cards, including one that sold for what? Chad Benson Show.
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1: It's that time of the week. We talk to our good buddy, Jim Kennedy of the Kennedy. It's the third of public policy research. We talk politics. We talk pop culture, all that kind of stuff. Jim, you're a card collector, so I saw a dude pulled a one-of-one Shohei Ohtani, $11 million.
2: Yeah, that's a. I think that's the group that's out of Hong Kong that's put up that bounty for it. And yeah, I've got some of that product. I've got the four boxes of it in one jumbo box that I haven't opened because it's gone from like $400 to $800. And I'm sure it's going to go down now that that bounty has been found and that so that chase card, as we call it in baseball card collecting, isn't there anymore. So I'm sure those prices will probably start coming down, but it's been it's been a good product. What you generally judge these things on is the quality of the rookie class, and there's quite a few good rookies in it. But yeah, this is crazy. It kind of makes me wonder because they're also selling cards at Costco now, and that was kind of the canary in the coal mine in the late 80s, early 90s when the card industry kind of topped out. In the junk, what was called the junk wax era, when you found Price Club for us in California, but Costco/Price Club, they were selling boxes of baseball cards, and they're doing it again. It's been going on for a couple of years, so I'm beginning to wonder with this bounty. And this week is the big show for sports card collecting, called the National, which is very interesting because the show hasn't gone west of Chicago in over 20 years, but it's referred to as the National. So I'm not really sure what the deal is with that, but that's what it's called. But yeah, that's a great thing. I mean, it brings great attention. I had left a friend of mine basically goes, hey, are you looking for this card? He knows nothing about baseball cards, but he saw the thing on when it first came out. It was going to be, I think, a $2 million bounty, and then it jumped up, and it went to 10, and then where it is now. And yeah, that's great. Now, the question would be is that card more valuable? When it was at the lower number, the card is probably more valuable because the Shohei Ohtani market is absolutely crazy right now. Everybody wants Ohtani cards. They are more liquid. They wouldn't be any more liquid if they traded on the New York Stock Exchange right now. They are, you can just whip out an Ohtani card and probably trade it for Bitcoin right now because it is super liquid right now. And I've actually sold some of mine, but that is the market for him right now. And for all of his cards, not just his rookie cards, is really crazy. And with this one, it'd be interesting to see if you could actually sell that card for more than that. Now at that price, you probably can't. That's probably more than what you get for it. But that card, when it was looking at to be a million or two in the first couple of bounties that were offered, that card might have been worth more than $2 million. That card was estimated to be worth between $4 and $5 million. And that's, of course, in a market like this, you got to find someone who will pay it for it. But now they've got the bounty, they can turn it over for that and go merrily along and not have to worry about too many things going forward. I believe it was found in a hobby box in Boca Raton, Florida, if I read the article.
1: Yeah,
2: right.
1: Boca Raton cards, $11 million. And so I'm looking at it. Are those patches?
2: Yeah. Those are game worn patches. He wore that patch, and it's a gold patch to signify it. And that's the card that's also got the Judge auto on it, right? That's the dual one.
1: Yeah.
2: Jim and Aaron.
1: I think
2: Tim and Aaron Judge were one of the MVPs last year, and they've had a couple of these patches, and it's what's called a one-of-one card, meaning that's it. There's only one of them. There's no others out there. So that's one card. It's a completely unique card. No others out there like that. And, yeah, and that's because, I mean, Aaron Judge is very popular, too. Getting two of those guys on one card as an auto is a pretty rare thing. And getting it in a one-of-one is even rarer. So,
1: oh, it looks again, like it's just him. And it looks like he signed it in Japanese and in English.
2: Oh, okay. Yeah, that's that one. Sorry. Yeah. There's a couple of them floating around out. There's a couple of them in the Topps Chrome that were issued. Okay. Yeah. That's a unique one too. My understanding is that I don't think he had signed any in kanji other than personal signings. There's somebody who took a Ohtani rookie card, wiped the autograph from in English, I guess you'd want to say, in Arabic characters off, and got him to sign it in kanji, which makes that card a fairly unique card because there weren't any issued kanji rookie cards for Ohtani. Supposedly, my understanding was that he has a connection with the Angels. He might have worked with the Angels and had an inside to where he could get Ohtani to sign it because you just can't walk up So, Tony, remember when you were a kid, you showed up at a game early, you could walk down, you know, you could walk down to the field level, and maybe you get lucky and a player would walk over and he'd sign something for it, and they certainly wouldn't ask you for money to do it. That doesn't happen anymore. You can't walk up to Mike Trout these days at a game and say, hey, Mike, can you sign a couple of your rookie cards for me? It just doesn't happen anymore. My understanding is that Freddie Freeman, for example, wants over $200 to sign cards for it. And then they have events where you can go signing. I mean, that's where Pete Rose made a lot of money in his later years, was signing autographs at shows like the big show back in Chicago this week called the National Show. But Otani, you know, very private guy, doesn't sign a lot. And this is definitely going to be a grail card for him to have it both in the one that's both in English, I say, and kanji. So that is definitely a 101, and not just that it's only one printed. That's about the only one that probably is in existence, unless someone has been able to personally get him to do it.
1: Talking to Jim Kennedy, Kennedy Institute of Public Policy Research. Jim, real quick, Spider-Man, are you going to go see it?
2: I am not going to go see Spider-Man. I am not the
1: world's largest. Because you're a commie? And you hate Spider-Man?
2: I'm protesting Tom Holland and Zendaya because of her appearances in TV show where she plays with
1: Pretty Little Liars? Sweeney?
2: No, the one with Sydney Sweeney that's on HBO.
1: Oh, I know. Where they're talking about
2: teenage students. I think she was a drug mule this year or something. Yeah. No, I'm kidding. I'm just not a huge Spider-Man. I'm an Avengers guy. I like the Avengers, Star Wars stuff. There's a movie that's coming out I may be interested in. And you might be. It's Tom Cruise is doing a movie called Digger.
1: Yeah.
2: It's a little weird for Tom Cruise. I got to find out more about it because the preview kind of leaves you scratching your head.
1: It's satirically hilarious and bizarre at the same time. I have no idea what it is.
2: Yeah, it's almost like a weird version of Les Grossman from Tropic Thunder, in a sense, where he's kind of this grumpy guy that seems to be an expert at what he does and very successful at it. So I don't know. It's interesting. I don't know if Cruise is going for an Oscar this year. I think with the whole Odyssey thing, that's going to be tough. That seems to be the hands-down favorite for everybody because Christopher Nolan does movies like that, and he's kind of in a groove right now as far as those types of movies. They get a lot of attention, big budget, big popcorn summer type movies that you think of that we used to see years ago. And that seems to be great. Though a lot of historians have been commenting on it. They go, they're not really sure which version of the Odyssey this is.
1: Well, the person the person who he based it off of, they translated it in 2017, said that this is an embarrassment. They would never want their name put there. They were flattered at first that, you know, Christopher Nolan loved it so much. But, that person obviously has never met Hollywood. And the thing with Hollywood, if somebody gives you $200 million to make a movie, you better bring them back $400 million or else.
2: So, yeah, no, absolutely. Yeah. I mean, I remember the incident when Tom Clancy, rest his soul, stopped signing his movies or stopped selling his movies to Hollywood when they shot one of the movies. It was I forget which one it was, where they had the house that Jack Ryan lived in, looking east over the setting sun over the Potomac, looking east. And Clancy goes, that's it. He got thrown off of multiple sets on his movies that were filmed because he would just go against – he would just rile up when they would do something stupid or something that didn't make sense. But it's Hollywood. They just don't – they don't necessarily care about reality. If they get it like, 70% right, I think they're happy. And they're there to tell a story. They're there to entertain you.
1: Yes.
2: They're not historical documentaries or necessarily 100% accurate to the book because their answer is, we paid you for the book. We will do with it what we want. Get off my set, Mr. Clancy.
1: No doubt about that.
2: That's basically what they told him.
1: last question. What'd you make of the Fauci stuff? Because obviously being in California, that had such an effect on you. Because there are certain states where if it was still up to them, they'd probably still be locked down.
2: Yeah, no, absolutely. Yeah, I think Gavin would still lock us down. We wouldn't have to hear about all of the great Gavin stories that have been coming out right now. But yeah, no, I was disappointed in him. I would like to see him. When I

0: look at it, Rand Paul is not what I consider MAGA. I don't think Rand Paul has ever been, unless I'm missing something.
1: No, he's a Republican more than anything else.
0: Absolutely, that's exactly what I think. And he's a doctor,
1: and
0: so he knows medical stuff about this. He knows where the mistakes were made in it. I'm disappointed that Fauci didn't, you know, that they didn't answer the questions, though it seemed again like that he was, you know, that Paul is gunning for him, and he was, I wouldn't say necessarily set up, but he's going to be answering questions that, you know, he's sitting there with a pardon. But again, the pardon only covers what happened up until when Biden left office during the pandemic. But all he had to do was answer the questions truthfully, and maybe they would be embarrassing to him. But he's 85 years old, I think, and he's out of the spotlight. That's not like they're going to be able to do anything for any of the things he did wrong. He could say up there, you know, he could say he went out there and did blah, blah, blah, that was illegal when during the pandemic, and the Biden pardon would carry him. So it wouldn't matter to him as far as that. But I was disappointed he didn't answer. I've thought for many years that we need to have an equivalence of what they, you know, of what in Europe, or the, you know, Truth and Reconciliation Committee, where they look through all the mistakes. And not necessarily, I mean, I'm not necessarily looking for us to hang people that made mistakes in it, but definitely someone like Gavin and the stuff that went on in California needs to be looked at. I mean, you know, there's so many examples. One of them is filling in one of the skate parks with sand so kids couldn't go skateboarding during the pandemic. You were talking about a guy that was on the beach that was basically dragged off the beach because he was out on the beach and the beach was closed all by himself. And there were lots of, I know that down in Riverside County in the Palm Springs area, all of the golf courses were supposed to have been closed as for health hazards. And I know that a lot of people were going out and playing, and basically the Riverside sheriff said, I mean, a friend of mine is part of the management of a club, and they called the Riverside sheriff. He goes, look, we're not dealing with this. We're not getting involved. We're not coming to your golf course to pull the people off your golf course and arrest them. Okay. We don't want to know about it. We're not going to look for it. So if people happen to be playing golf, we're probably not going to be there to arrest them. But that's how crazy it got in California. And it was, and it was ludicrous. The things that went on and the level of, I wouldn't say paranoia, but fear. I mean, there was a legitimate fear for, I mean, people were dying from it, but after all, we figured out what it was. And then eventually we got, you know, Project Warp Speed, and we got a vaccine for it. And some people took it and some people didn't. But I know people, I basically have part of what I do right now in my job is because the guy that ran it previously didn't want to get the vaccine. And our company said, get the vaccine or you're fired. And they gave him till the day, that morning before he was supposed to, you know, either decide or not, they fired him. And that was it. So, yeah, there are people that lost their careers because of this. And, you know, they deserve something for this. Firefighters lost it. Public servants lost it that wouldn't get the vaccine. So, yeah, it was terrible. It was not well executed. And I'd like to have heard Fauci talk about some of this. And I mean, not necessarily looking for him to, like, you know, to, again, to be arrested for anything, but to kind of face the music and admit to people, because there are still people out there that absolutely swear that he is 100% accurate. He should be, you know, he should be made a saint, or he should be, you know, there should be a bronze statue or maybe gold statue of him somewhere in Washington for what he did. And I'm not going to say the guy was bad, but there was probably things that could have been done better. And he was the guy that had Trump's ear on this. So if you want to blame Trump, okay, but understand he did what, because Trump doesn't understand medicine.
1: No.
0: He's not an epidemiologist.
1: He barely understands his day-to-day workings as a president.
0: Well, I wasn't going to really go there, but that's what I was trying to imply. Yes, exactly. So he did what, you know, he listened to what Fauci, and even, you know, I'm sure he gave him plenty of pushback on what he thought was silly. In fact, you convinced him through science that this was the right way to do things. And so, you know, he was the guy that had it. He ran it. And those writings that he had when those were released, those are fairly embarrassing as far as...
1: Yeah, I mean, they were so ego-based. You know?
0: Yes, exactly. Yeah, how much he was fawning and, oh my gosh, Barbara Streisand talked to me about this and thanked me for this. And Julia Roberts thinks I'm the greatest person on earth. And Washington Post did a flattering article. And I'm on every TV show in America as many times as I want to be, and all of that. So yeah, remember, he was, if I'm not mistaken, he's the highest paid person in the federal government.
1: I think he was at the time. Yeah.
0: Yeah. Because just of the way that works out, and that's a doctor, and you're not going to get the average person in there, and you do want somebody good in that role. And yeah, so he was collecting the most money of anybody in the government during this time. And yeah, I just wish he would have answered the questions, because I think we a lot of people have a lot of questions. A lot of people's lives were disrupted, knock on wood. Mine wasn't. But I know plenty of people whose lives were, and like I said, lost jobs and lost careers and had to change careers because of it, because they didn't think that they wanted to get the jab or had medical reasons to not get the jab vaccine.
1: It was crazy, man. Crazy times. Yeah. Jim Kennedy, Kennedy Institute of Public Policy Research. We'll talk to you Monday for a little midterm Mondays. You have a good weekend, brother.
0: Thanks, Chad. You too.
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1: On this Friday, I think we need some words of wisdom from our good buddy Ronald.
16: Hey, do you have big dreams and aspirations? Do you have things you want to accomplish, but you're not accomplishing them because you haven't even started doing them at all yet? Because you keep thinking, hey, sometime I'm going to be ready to do this, or you keep thinking about maybe you're not going to be good at all. Well, I'd like to inform you that your self-doubt is dumb. You're wrong. You are freaking awesome. So, if you just start doing what you're going to do and just realize you probably aren't going to be good at it for a little while, you just do that. And as you're doing it, you start getting good at it. And then you go, hey, I don't know what I was worried about. I'm actually pretty freaking awesome at this. You know why? Because you are super freaking awesome at it. So start doing your stuff that you want to do and stop doing all the stupid crap you don't want to do because you're just trying to get by. Well, stop getting by. Start doing something freaking awesome. Okay. Love you bunches. Okay. That was super freaking awesome everything. Okay, bye.
1: Anthony Robbins right there, but not really. Our good buddy Ronald giving you some pep talk on this Friday because you know what? It doesn't hurt to have a little pep talk, a little self-talk, if you know what I mean. We try to do that for you right here on the Chad Benson Show. Coming up, hour number two of the program, our buddy, Zach Abraham, Chief Investment Officer, Bulwark Capital, is going to join the program. Obviously, oil is a big deal. Why is it stuck right around this $90 range? You know, it goes down to 80, back up to 90, 93. Why is it stuck there? Is there a reason for that in the way that things are being produced? Are we not consuming as much? Or are there other things at play here? We're going to talk to him about that, among other things. A bunch of other good stuff on the way, including your urban word of the day. We've had an animal attack during Shark Week, and it has nothing to do with a shark. And I will tell you right now, she's fine, but it's interesting. We'll talk about that as well, among other things. Hour number two, straight ahead, Chad Benson Show.
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1: If you're in Texas today, know this. THC has changed. That's right. You could go to jail. They are going and making sure that they protect you because nothing says freedom like government control.
2: Texas Supreme Court ruling cleared the way for the state to enforce its ban on Delta 8, Delta 10, and several related THC products. The ruling, which takes effect Friday, ends a years-long legal block that has kept Texas from fully enforcing rules it adopted in 2021.
3: It's going to be 50 up to 70% of what their product offerings are no longer compliant.
2: Sarah Wood is with the Texas Cannabis Policy Center, which opposes the new restrictions. She says licensed sellers already comply with strict testing and labeling requirements and warns the new change could drive customers toward unregulated products.
3: These policies make our citizens less safe and free.
1: Yes.
3: Decriminalizing cannabis empowers the illicit market and puts regulated and companies out of business.
1: Yes, yes. What are we doing? You remember Dan Patrick had that? Because weed scares, in particular, conservatives, terrifies them. I don't know what they think. They think it's somehow some sort of bizarre gateway drug that, like, you're going to take it, and then, like, 2 days later, you're on heroin. You know, we joke about, you know, Dan Patrick in that bizarre press conference where he's talking about gummies and stuff. He's holding up a bag of gum, and he's like, you're going to fall into a wood chipper. And, let, you know, it just it's so ridiculous. And I bring this up because nationwide, this is the battle that's going on, right? And don't take... When you see, when everybody gives the example of, well, look what it did to Colorado. I'm like, okay. In some areas, yeah, it smells. Look what it did to California. California is a hot mess before any of the weed stuff was legalized. I mean, it was a hot mess anyways. There was already areas of, and by the way, make it illegal. It was illegal before, and it never stopped any of that. How you enforce something and how you run something is what matters. Okay? But I love the, it's about freedom, as long as it's the freedom I like.
2: The legal distinction centers on how the THC is produced. Delta 8 and 10 exist naturally in hemp, only in very small amounts. So manufacturers commonly convert other hemp compounds to create stronger doses. Delta 9 is treated differently because state and federal law specifically allow it in a naturally occurring form, provided it doesn't exceed a certain amount of THC by weight. Most products sold in Texas contain Delta 9 THC. The Texas Medical Association supports greater restrictions, arguing the market poses a risk, especially for kids.
1: Oh, there it is. Always. There we go. Whew, got to it. Finally, for the kids. We're doing it for the kids. Guys, we're doing it for the kids. Don't you understand? Because this is the gateway drug. This right here is. We're doing it for the kids. Oh, it drives me crazy. You know, and I'll talk to Republicans and the uber conservatives who I just sit there and I shake my head because they scream about freedom and yet they're the first ones to try to figure out how they can block your freedoms if they it doesn't jive with whatever it is that they're pushing out there that they think people will rally around in their sphere, in their echo chamber. And remember the battle that went on here, and by the way, this battle's going on here in Tennessee, it's going on across the country in many states, including the fact that, and if for those of you guys don't know, I'm just going to throw this out

0: there. I'm a teetotaler. I've never had a drink ever in my life. Never done a drug ever in my life. I have never even smoked a cigarette. I am a teetotaler, as they would say. But they use this as for the kids. The thing I'm not a teetotaler about is freedom. Freedom to make your own decisions as long as you're not hurting somebody else. And what does prohibition do? It sends people underground. But it's about the kids, Chad. Now, here's where they come up with something and leave out a really important number.
1: And even last year, about 544 calls to our poison control center with children under the age of five ingesting these substances. So it is public control.
0: Oh, Dan Patrick. Ken Paxton's got to be like, oh, God, how excited is this? By the way, just to let you guys know, because the poison control, do you hear much poison control? Last year nationwide, about 25-ish thousand people, give or take, poison control was called on THC. Oh, geez, that's horrible. Double that for alcohol and quadruple that for household cleaning products. So you know we need more regulation on household cleaning products. We need it. We need to ban household cleaning products until you can prove you're responsible and you have a special license. Well, I mean, no, enough. Oh, infuriating. Speaking of Texas, we'll talk more about it on Monday. They're having trouble raising money for old Ken Paxton here. I wonder why. Maybe because he's an awful candidate. But I want you to listen to how they talk about Tallarico. Look, Tallarico, I think he's very polished. He's trying to walk a fine line on certain things, you know, as not to offend. They paint him as the most left-wing lunatic in the history of mankind kind of stuff. But they got issues with Ken Paxton.
2: Let's talk Texas, Charlie.
3: Yeah. So down in Texas, Fox News has a poll out showing James Tallarico edging out Ken Paxton by 3 points within the margin of error. I have to say, personally, I'm very doubtful that this number holds. I think it's going to be another one of these examples where Democrats, they've been dreaming of turning Texas blue for decades, largely because of racial dynamics that they, of course, Democrats are obsessed with race. And so they think that because of the demographics that they can make headway there. The problem is you get a candidate like Donald Trump comes along, a Republican, and it completely throws all of their racial ideas out the window, which is so delicious in politics. But they're going to spend a lot of money at it, and I think that's probably a good thing. But I think at the end of the day, it's going to be really hard for a Democrat, especially James Tallarico, to manage to win in the Lone Star State.
0: Is that possible? Because it's going to be a tough race. But Paxton's not raising any money. He's not. He's not raising any money really at all. Mostly because he's an awful candidate. I think Cornyn would have won. I think Paxton's going to make it close. And the Republicans aren't really focusing on this as far as the outside money. I'm sure that will come. They're looking over at Greg Abbott going, you got a giant war chest there. You better make this happen. You better make this happen. And they're coming, you know, there's going to be several of these. You got Susan Collins, and we'll talk about more on Midterm Monday. But I look at this, and I say, this is for the taking. If the Democrats can figure it out now, do I think they will? Is it ready to go blue? It's not, by the way, him winning shows more to me about poor picking of candidates and backing of candidates than it does whether or not it's a state that's going to go, quote-unquote, blue. Even if he won, at best, it's still mildly purple, at best, not blue.
4: Fox News poll also says the most important issue in Texas is inflation, the high prices. So if that's the case, Ken Paxton, he's a staunch conservative. He wants to cut taxes. He's anti-woke. He vows to decrease costs of groceries and housing and health care. He wants to complete the border wall. And he's backed by President Trump. If you're Tallarico, he's the one who said God is non-binary. In a Zoom video that resurfaced, he praised an opportunity to end over-policing. He suggested that Americans should reduce meat consumption, leading Ken Paxton to nickname him Tofu Tallarico.
3: So here's the problem is Ken Paxton's not raising enough money right now, and yet they're pushing John Cornyn, who will probably be up by 10 points. But the people of the primary went to Ken Paxton. They're saying if

0: woke, if your bills are becoming unaffordable, you're putting your food that you buy for your family at the grocery store on credit cards, right? The buy now, pay later things. Nobody cares about the bathroom battle at that point in time. They don't. Those issues at a time like this, and we're going to talk about the Sophie Cunningham thing coming up in a little bit. She's not running for anything. You are, and the Republicans have controlled Texas for a long time. How are you going to fix the problem right now? Just out of curiosity. Always go back to woke because you don't have anything else right now. You're not going to run on the economy. And on top of that, everybody looks at you as the biggest hypocrite because you are. You've enriched yourself. And we'll go over that more later, either today or Monday. Tremendously. You've been impeached by your own party, and if it wasn't for Trump twisting arms, you'd have been out of there. You've been in trouble on numerous occasions, and oh, by the way, Mr. Christian, hypocrisy smurf, say what you want about Tallarico, and again, there's some stuff in there. I shake my head and go, man, just keep saying that. You're going to keep screwing things up when you should have a real good chance of winning. You, sir, how's your girlfriend? Your wife's not pretty thrilled about your girlfriend that you took to Europe. Yeah, see, biblical grounds was the divorce. So this will be interesting, no doubt. 323-538-2423 at Chad Benson Show is your X, your Insta, YouTube, and everything else. Coming up, we will talk about Sophie Cunningham and the whole trans battle. Because once again, the left screams, it's about science. The right doesn't listen to science. And the right will go, yeah, but you don't listen to science either. And they should. Based on this. Bulwark Capital. It's awesome. I love Bulwark Capital. Amazing. We're going to talk to our buddy Zach Abraham, Chief Investment Officer, coming up in a little bit, about what's going on in the market. 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
0: Coming up, the trans debate in sports is back. We'll discuss that. Plus, Zach Abraham, Chief Investment Officer, Bulwark Capital, joins the program. Talk about the investment in oil world. 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
13: At Tuesday night's WNBA game between the Indiana Fever and Seattle Storm, the focus was on the sidelines. Two teens holding signs thanking Fever guard Sophie Cunningham for speaking up for girls and wearing T-shirts made by a company that advocates for same-sex sports. They were confronted by a Storm co-owner.
14: Oh my gosh, I know. Nice. Yeah, and she's like, oh, I hope Jesus can forgive you for what sin you've done, and like something like that. And then she told us that we were effing insane.
13: The WNBA fined and suspended the co-owner Celeste Keaton 5 games. The team said it respected the league's decision, and the team's majority owner apologized.
11: What in God's name are you doing attacking 2 young girls who you run a sports business? You co-own a team in a sports business that focus should be girls and women. Dudes got sports, right? My joke's always been, the more trans dudes that are women now, that play sports, the better it's going to be for everybody, so we can watch something that's not a crappy product. And you're out there going hard against these girls. You went up to a fan, not just a fan, you weren't arguing with somebody who was an adult, you're arguing with young kids. Girls, you know what? Go somewhere else. Watch it done by real players. Chad, no, I'm going to say it. And this insanity, Sophie Cunningham stood up and said, nah, you know what? This shouldn't even be a conversation we should have to have, but she's having it, which is good because she's the first one that's at that level that's having that conversation that's still playing. Others who have been massive stars, Martina Navratilova and several others, have come out in the past and they've talked about it, but they're no longer playing. She came out and she said, no, you know what? This is, it's not fair. This should be about girls. This should be about women. I don't want, and she didn't say anything horrible about, this is not about the trans people, which is, they're just human beings, all right? I mean, I don't want to even break it down like that, but this is not about them, their belief, what they're going through. It's not diminishing them. It's the reality of it. It's the nature of it, okay? It's what it is. It's what it is. And what it is dudes inherently aren't just kind of stronger across the boards. They're stronger, they're more powerful, they're bigger, their muscle density is that much greater. It is what it is. And you want to, this is the whole thing about, well, you're denying science. Oh, is anybody really denying science? Who would that be? Because it ain't the right, it's the left. Am I wrong? Let me know if I'm wrong. I want to hear from you. 323-538-2423 at Chad Benson Show. It's your X, your Insta, everything else right here on the Chad Benson Show. And I will tell you, there are stations that have carried me and people that didn't want to work with me at those stations because they are, you know, LGBTQ plus positive and all that kind of stuff, and they're allies and whatnot. And when I bring this up, they're like, you hate trans people. I don't. I know the reality of it. You want to know how I know? Let me give you a snapshot. The women's U.S. 1999 team captivated America. Went up winning in penalties, 5-4. Brandi Chastain scores the winning goal, tears off her top. You know, she has sports bra on. And just the whole, oh, my God, it's all that stuff. A few years later, I'm in my early 30s, right? I'm a little plumpy. And several of my buddies, we play in a tournament with, and there's several girls, because it's a co-ed tournament, women's World Cup team players on the other indoors team. They couldn't get the ball for me. And I was plump and slow, and they couldn't. And I said, I scored two goals. One of them was awesome. I went around a couple of them and just buried one. And I said, the only thing that would make this better is if I had a donut. You're being mean. No, I'm being honest. Here's the thing. Don't accuse the people on the right of being terrified of science when you are also at times terrified of science because it doesn't fit the narrative that you want. Okay? Here's this narrative. The reality is men are bigger, stronger, faster. Period. Case closed. End of story. This shouldn't be new to anybody. And the fact that an owner would do that to young fans is embarrassing. Coming up, Zach Abraham, Chief Investment Officer, Bulwark Capital, joins the program. This is the Chad Benson Show.
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1: It's that time of the week. We talk to our good buddy, Zach Abraham, Chief Investment Officer, Bulwark Capital. Zach, what's going on with oil, man? Because I feel like what is happening in real life isn't happening in the market. Does that make sense? Because I feel like there's a disconnect somewhere. Am I wrong in this?
2: The reason that we all watch the price of oil is because it's directly correlated to all the things we use, right? Yes. Diesel, plastics, gasoline, right? All that stuff. Urea, fertilizer, all these things. And so normally you would think that there's a pretty tight correlation between the price of oil and the price of those things, right? Well, right now, we have just experienced something incredibly historic in the last 2 weeks where something called a crack spread has exceeded the actual price of oil. So I'll explain to you what a crack spread is. So if you're a refiner, right, you take oil, you make diesel, jet fuel, gasoline, right? If you're a refiner, you buy the oil, you make the what we call the distillate, the diesel, the jet fuel, and you sell it, and the difference between your cost and what you sell the distillate for is your profit, and we refer to that as a crack spread. Okay, well, the crack spreads have now exceeded the price of oil. Okay, people go, what does that mean? Well, what it means, if I looked at that on the surface of it, I would look at that and go, boy, that's odd. So that means you've got incredible demand for distillates, but the world's swimming in oil. That would be the only way that that could happen, right? Or one other way of looking at it is that the price of oil is somehow completely disconnected from all of the distillates it makes. Right, because the distillates are really what tells you what appetite is, right? What demand is, and the price of oil always goes up and down with the price of distillates, right? They're tied, except now. So I'm not alleging anything. I don't believe in five guys sitting behind a curtain illegally manipulating markets and stuff like that.
3: But oil would be the one they would do it with.
2: Well, right. But what I do think is possible is that a coordinated group of people around the world could be shorting oil and trying to keep it from growing. I'm not saying that's what's happening. What I'm telling you is, I hate to be a conspiratorial person that says all that kind of stuff, and I'm not approaching it that way. But what I will tell you is what we're seeing in oil markets right now, you can draw your own conclusion. It is historical. It has never happened. And it just does not reflect the reality on the ground. So now, not only do you have the Strait closed, but you've got the Red Sea effectively closed. Not completely, but traffic is probably 50% lower than normal, with threats or desires to close it further. China or Iran just hit a target that was actually very close to Egypt. So the range of everything is far. My whole point is they've begun targeting energy infrastructure. From reports we're hearing on the ground, we're not getting the straight scoop of what's really going on over there, meaning there is significant damage done to the energy infrastructure over there. And remember, that's not stuff that gets fixed the minute you open the strait.
1: Yeah.
2: So it's, look, determining the direction or move of oil is a fool's game in the long run. But I will continue to stand by something I've said from the very beginning. And I hoped I was going to be wrong. I hope I am. But what I fear is that, our line from the very beginning is Trump bit a porcupine and doesn't know what to do. And my fear is that we're going to capitulate and we're going to swallow a pill we don't want to swallow, but we're probably not going to do it. And here's the weird, probably not going to do it till oil's substantially higher. And here's the weird part about this, Chad. Because this has gone on so long, I don't think Trump can capitulate until oil goes up. Yeah. And what I mean by that is politically, if he throws in the towel, like right now with oil at $82 or $83, his side of the right side of the aisle is going to be like, what are you doing? You got him right where you want him, right? You're hearing these people are ignoring reality. And yet if he's looking at $120, $130 oil, in a weird way, that gives him like more leverage or, more, it's more acceptable for him to say, this is no longer worth it. We did what we needed to do here. We got to leave. The problem is now you're in 5.5 months. And like you and I know, there's a certain point where politically speaking, you're pot committed.
1: Yes.
2: And the longer you stay, the harder it is to walk away, leaving Iran in a better place. But like you and I said from the very beginning, I hate the Iranian regime. I can't stand them. I wish they were gone. But unless you are willing to put hundreds of thousands of U.S. troops in harm's way and risk another never-ending Middle Eastern war, this is a stupid divergence. You've got there's nothing to win. You can't control the strait. It just is what it is. And you've got people out there that still think, well, if we do this, we can get the strait open. You're like, guys, the most powerful military in the history of the world has been at it for 5.5 months and hasn't made a dent.
1: Yeah.
2: Okay. This is not a military issue. It doesn't mean our military is inept. It means, like, trying to explain this concept to people. Go look at the coast. You've got, I think it's a 500-mile stretch.
1: Yep.
2: Where they can be hiding missiles in little caves. They're all over the place. You want to go take out the missiles. Where do you take them out? Where? Which ones? Because to close a strait, all you got to do is prove you can hit a ship. To open the strait, you got to prove you can protect them all.
1: Nothing to do with us, because already the insurance companies have said, we're not going to cover you guys. So you know what? It is right. What it is.
2: Right. And so it's not an admission that we got beat. It's not an admission that our military forces are inept. It's, you know, you and I have talked about the Battle of Thermopylae with the 300 standing in the gap, right? I forget what the name of that gap was, but same thing. It didn't mean that 300 guys could take on the whole Persian army. It meant that the Persian army got suckered into a choke point. Yeah. And in choke points, that's how small forces defeat big ones, right? It's not saying anything bad about the United States other than the fact it was a stupid engagement to begin with.
1: We go from oil to our economy, and obviously oil can affect our economy, but rates. They didn't lower rates. They didn't raise rates, although there were a few on the board that wanted to raise rates. Good, bad, and different. Did Kevin Warsh do the right thing? Should rates go up in the short term? I mean, what's your take on all of this?
2: I didn't think that they would hike at this meeting. And look, I don't think that oil, like if oil popped to 110, that would obviously drive inflation expectations significantly higher. But I still don't think that alone would make the Fed hike. But we are in a weird situation where the 30-year treasury just broke out. We're at the highest yield on the 30-year treasury since I've been in the business. Last time we were at this level, it was 2007. I started this game in 2008. So I have never seen a 30-year treasury since I've been in the business print this high. That would suggest that that's not good. That is the beginning of losing the long end. And remember, every tick that goes higher, deficits are climbing with it, right? So as it relates to the Fed, I think the only thing that can say that would prevent a rate hike would be a significant economic slowdown. And I don't see that in the cards immediately, right? I don't see that there. I think that you see plenty of economic troubles. I think that what you're seeing in tech and AI is starting to get really scary, meaning it's looking very late stage 2000, all of the circular financing deals. Microsoft earnings just came out today or yesterday. They were really good, but there's some interesting accounting gimmickry. If you look underneath the surface, they went from depreciating their data centers on a 15-year timeline to a 25-year timeline. What do you think a data center built with today's technology is going to be worth 15 years from now?
1: A nickel.
2: If that, right? So they're going to depreciate that out over a 25-year schedule. The reason I bring that up is when you see these circular finance deals, when you see NVIDIA financing OpenAI so they can buy more of their chips, when you see Microsoft doing something as just obviously ridiculous as depreciating their data centers on a 20, these are late stage type actions, right? Now, none of that's to say AI is not a big deal and it's not going to be revolutionary. I think the way that we are pursuing it, I think this is one of those things, just like we said in 2010 regarding 2000 and the insanity of all that, I think we're at the stage where when we look back at this period of time, 5 to 10 years down the road, we're going to be laughing at it and going, that is the most ridiculous thing I ever. Why did people buy that?
1: Yeah.
2: Right. And you know, we've talked before about the numbers, right? The numbers don't make any sense. You all these projections are based on this continued accelerated spend, but you're looking at them going, guys, where's the money going to come from?
0: Yeah.
2: What, are they going to lever up their, are the hyperscalers going to lever up their balance sheets to the tune of, you know, 50% debt to market cap? What's that going to do to their stock prices? It's just it's ludicrous, man. It's the Wild West right now.
1: Talking to Zach Abraham, Chief Investment Officer, Bulwark Capital. Zach, when it comes to AI, my buddy said, hey, ask Zach this. What's going to happen? Is there going to be a bunch of these companies that are going to struggle? Other ones are going to pick the bones and take what's left of them? Where does profitability come when your build out is trillions of dollars? And how do you make a $6.99, you know, subscription equal $1 trillion? I don't know if it's possible at this point in time. And I think everybody's looking around going, yeah, where is profitability?
2: When you think all the great tech successes over the last 15 years, you know, you think of Microsoft, you think of Amazon, you think of Facebook, you think all those companies built an ecosystem that effectively trapped you.
1: Yeah.
2: Right. Apple, same way, right?
1: Look at Apple yesterday when they say they announced that they're going to, you can now lease their products. Talk about trying to keep you captured.
2: You can lease consumer electronic goods, right? What?
1: That's a Hail Mary.
2: Oh my gosh, man. But when you look at AI, it's so much different than that because it's not about, right? It's all about compute. Yeah. Right. It's all about what comes up with the right answer. Well, the problem with that is the minute somebody comes up with a better formulation, they won the game.
1: Yeah.
2: You know what I mean? So your ecosystem, right? One of the things that protects Facebook from other competitors is all the friends and connections people have. All these things that lock you in. Apple, right? iCloud, pictures, videos, all these things that lock you in. AI is not like that. Right. It's not. So if I came up with a better Facebook right now, I couldn't take Facebook on.
1: No.
2: If I came out with a better AI, I'd be worth $20 billion tomorrow and everybody be chasing our model. Right. So six guys in a garage working off some NVIDIA chips. I don't know how they're ever going to defend all of this spend. Because they're effectively creating compute power, and the minute somebody jumps over with a better mousetrap as far as compute, and that program that came out of China that leapfrogged a bunch of our stuff, they did it in a different way, configuring the chips that required significantly less RAM memory, right? So, and that's going to continue to happen, and that's why I look at this whole thing like, you know, celebrate a company like Micron having 85% net margins while you can, because it's not going to last.
1: Yeah.
2: Why is it not going to last? Because it's going to draw in every ounce of competition. And eventually, when people are paying that much for a product, all of these brilliant brains that come up with these AI models, they're going to come up with ways to not need as much RAM, not need as much memory. That's what everybody does, right? So I just... Look, it's going to make some people a lot of money, but I will continue to say, I think the people that are going to make the most off of AI are the ones that use AI to make a product or a service.
1: Yeah.
2: I think it's sort of like Cisco selling all the rack equipment and, you know, the companies that were selling all the fiber optic cable, right? That's great while it lasts, but that's not the thing. Once we build it out, their game's over, right? And it's just hard to look at that sector any other way. We have to separate the efficacy of AI and the profitability and the investment quality of the companies that are currently investing in it, because I think they're two different things. I think AI is every bit as big a deal as everybody says it's going to be. I think monetizing it and making profit, especially when you consider the unbelievable and incomparable level of investment.
1: Yeah.
2: That's gone into it. I don't see it. I don't see how they're ever going to get the money back. And the minute they start, somebody else comes out with a better model and boom, it's back to the drawing board.
1: It's crazy. His name's Zach A. Ram, Chief Investment Officer, Bulwark Capital. People want to reach out to you and find out what's going on with you guys at Bulwark, how they can talk to you about what you can do for them.
2: Yeah, pretty easy. 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We're not hard to find.
1: Right on, brother. Good talking to you. We'll do it again next week.
2: Always fun, man.
1: We got your urban word of the day straight ahead, but first, Incogni. 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I-C-O-N-G-I. 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We'll do that straight ahead. Chad Benson Show.
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24: Irreverence? Like, yeah. So what? It's the Chad Benson Show.
1: Languages are interesting. You have time to learn a language. Sometimes people go out and they learn Latin. They think, I want to challenge myself. But let's be real. If you want to learn a real language, you need to figure out what's going on in the world today. You got to understand what the youths of America are saying.
25: Now it's time for the urban word of the day. The young have a vocabulary all their own, and we break it down for you. It's called the Urban Word of the Day.
1: All righty, all righty, all righty. 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
26: Sleep on?
1: Yeah. Means you're unaware of something, paying no attention to something. Maybe somebody's even telling you something about a certain movie, TV show, song. Food place. Like, man, this place makes the best burritos. Do not sleep on this. Do not ignore this. Don't sleep on this situation here. This person's a great player. Oh, I don't know about that. No, don't sleep on it or you'll pay the price. Sleep on is your urban word of the day.
25: That was the urban word of the day. Now you know.
1: Yes, you do, and you should never sleep on the Chad Benson Show. I see what I did there? That was funny. Oh, lordy, lordy, lordy. Hour number three, last hour of the week. A lot of stuff still to get to, including our Finally Friday. Little What's Trending. Oh, baby, let's find out what's trending on the interwebs. I bet a lot of crazy stuff. Latest on Iran, Hamas, stuff like that as well. Plus, we got some interesting emails and some interesting text messages from listeners out there who yesterday heard Rich Logis leaving MAGA. And if you haven't heard it, grab the podcast. But they had some interesting stuff to say, so we'll talk a little bit about that as well. Reach out to us across all of our social media. Love hearing from everybody. Hour number three straight ahead, Chad Benson Show.
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1: Hamas laying down weapons, but the war in Iran spreading. What is going on? Chaos, craziness, and whatnot.
2: Details of the plan are slim, and Hamas has not gone public in support of the plan. If the agreement does come to fruition, verifying that the militant group has laid down its arms will be a challenge, as well as convincing some Israeli officials to back the deal.
1: Yeah, it's going to be interesting to see if this thing plays itself out. Do I think it will? First, Hamas could say yes, and Israel could say no. They could both say yes, and then something could happen. I mean, you know, you got to give Trump credit because he's pushed this. And, you know, I like to give him crap when he does something ridiculous. I'm going to call him out. Well, others are like, I can't because he'll be mad at me. Whatever. What's it? That being said, I mean, he's making the effort. What do you think the pitch was to him? Hey, you guys ever, you ever imagine this? Instead of having that weapon in your hand, you're 120 yards out. You got a pen on the back. But if you go too long, it's going to go down, and it's going to make it a tough up and down. But you hit that perfect shot, and it lands about 6 feet from the cup. It's an uphill putt with a breaker to the right, and you nail it like that. Or you can keep doing what you're doing and blow stuff up and then watch your people be killed. So do you want A or B? Right? I don't like golf. Okay, how about this one? You're at the tables, right? Got a little drink in your hand. And you're on a run, and you have 15, but you're feeling good, and you hit, and boom, they lay down a six. You're like, oh, what about that, huh? You thought about that? That's what you need to think of, okay? That's what you, stop thinking about busting or blowing up, and start thinking about blowing up with some dollars, yo. Maybe that's what their pitch was. I have no idea. But he's making the effort, so good on him. Again, details, very minimal. Hamas has come out and said, we are all about this, but Israel's got to leave Gaza. Israel's skeptical because they want Gaza, and not everybody there is happy. I think it'd be a win for Bibi, but whether or not it happens or not, I don't know. Time, as they say, will tell. Same thing goes on and on when it comes to Iran. Time will tell. This weekend and over the next several days, I know, are going to be somewhat pivotal, at least in the short term. And you heard our buddy Zach Abraham, Chief Investment Officer for Bulwark, about what the potential may be for oil, because that's what we care about. That's what we care about, oil, the cost of oil, because that means the cost of life, and not just the cost of gas, but all the other things as well. So we'll see what happens. Are they going to put boots on the ground? So far, as we know, Mike Lyons, our military analyst, said, until you see the Army make a move in mass, you don't have to worry about that, at least not right now. I have a feeling, though, we're going to start to get several nights in a row of major barrage at Iran in certain areas, like we saw early on in the six-week war that is now 6 months long. Very interesting. Speaking of interesting, it's one of our favorite time of year, kids. Enough of that serious stuff. It's rush time at colleges.
3: Good morning.
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8: In less than a week, schools like the University of Alabama will begin rush season. And future sorority sisters will post their experiences on social media for millions to follow along. But it's no longer about which sorority they'll get into. It's now a big business, too, attracting major brands like Fiji Water, The Container Store.
10: There are also so many sleep, study, laundry, bathroom, and everyday essentials.
8: And Poppy, a prebiotic soda company.
1: Yes, they're all... It's Rush Talk. I'm fascinated by it. And that's TikTok, but they call it Rush Talk. But it's everywhere. And Alabama's kind of become, I mean, there are influencers there who are making millions of dollars a year based on the fact that they became famous during Rush Talk. And they have, like, if you're going to go rush with the best of it kind of thing. It's nuts.
0: A huge part of the poppy consumer is on college campuses, so why not kick off the school year in the best way with them during sorority recruitment?
8: Sophia Sesto, a vice president at Poppy, says finding the right Rush Talk faces to promote their product can translate into millions of dollars of exposure.
0: We had over 10,000 hosts from sorority recruitment last year. We actually onboarded 250 new Poppy ambassadors that will be sampling Poppy on campus, creating epic digital content, and bringing Poppy into their and their world's authentic college lives.
8: Many of those applicants hoping to become the next Kylan Darnell.
4: Today is the first day of Bama Rush.
1: Yeah, she got huge last year. I mean, and it's just to see, you know, we go back to Animal House, that kind of thing, or Revenge of the Nerds, right? The Omega Moos, and you know, all the, this is a whole new world, a whole new world of people that are on campus influencing. It is just crazy. And the money is mad big, as the kids would say.
8: Darnell was a freshman at Alabama in 2022 when she became synonymous with the first wave of Bama Rush.
4: The original wet rush.
8: She was able to turn brand partnerships like these into a lucrative career as an influencer.
4: I was able to put myself through college. I support myself completely. I've been, like, financially on my own since my freshman year of college. It took me completely by surprise, but it's been a lot of fun since. Wouldn't change it for the world.
1: No, but, I mean, why would you? You're making a ton of money. I mean, you were going on there in hopes to talk to an audience, build an audience, so why would you change it? Here's the thing. It's not just the influencer. It's a business. People specialize in this business to help you get into the, yeah, people are hiring coaches to help you get into the sorority you want, which sounds like, well, that's weird, but know that you're making not only friends for life, but you're also making connections that are going to help you in the future, just like you can help them. So they see it as a, you know, it's a business. For them, as much as it is fun.
8: Incoming Ole Miss freshman Haley Peterson can't wait for Rush. When she heard the clothing company Pants Store was looking for brand ambassadors, she signed up, not expecting to be picked.
5: It's a huge deal where I'm from. It's one of the most popular stores, I feel like. It's been an opportunity to not only get myself out there, but to meet girls who are also rushing in the fall, and we already have one thing in common together.
6: Well, with interest in this line of work exploding, colleges are taking note. In fact, ASU recently announced it is the first major university to offer a Bachelor of Arts degree in content creation.
1: Yes, but it's not content creation. It's just content creation. It's the entire sphere of content, from managing it to brand deals to where the world really is, as well as being a content creator, which is fascinating. And why wouldn't you offer something like that? That's where the world's going. How blessed are we in this country? I say that because if you don't know what's going on in Spain,
7: almost 50,000 people are now known to have rushed the border between Morocco and the Spanish enclave of Ceuta, and the situation is still not fully under control. This is on the northern tip of Africa and is the only land border with Europe, and so these people are doing this to claim asylum.
1: That's right. 50,000 people show up in this small little enclave in Spain from Morocco. Morocco is kind of the hotbed for people to jump over from Africa. It is not only people from Morocco that are coming over, it is also people just like they do with Mexico, where they come up from the south and go north into America. They're coming through, in many places in Africa, through Morocco to get to Spain. And now you've got a situation where they're trying to get across no matter how they can do it. That includes the water. And because of that,
7: thousands of people swimming around border fences or using boats. A number of them we know have drowned. Officials say they know about at least 19 people who've died. Spain has deployed its military to try and restore order here. Why is this happening now? Well, it could be for a few reasons. Only a few weeks ago, Spain's Supreme Court ruled that those who reach the area by sea cannot be immediately returned without due process.
1: And that is a big deal. They don't have to be immediately sent back. And Spain is trying to bring migrants to work.

0: strained relationship. It's unclear if any of these people will be able to claim asylum or reach mainland Europe.
1: Italy is trying to figure out a way to clamp down to make sure those people can't end up in Italy. The Brits are coming out talking about, hey, we've got to figure something out here. This is not a good situation.
2: Very happy to be here. It's been a very tough experience to go from the ocean. It was very tough. The police officers tried to stop us, but our will and our determination, we could came here.
1: It's a little wet foot, dry foot situation. There's no doubt. It is crazy, though. See the amount of people that either swam across, took boats across. It is, they've got a serious issue. You've got a failing Africa in many places, embroiled in civil wars, run by warlords and Islamic revolutionaries who are sending people with no hope to either an early grave or they're leaving, and they look at Europe as an opportunity. The issue is when you have that many people show up with that many people who are young men of fighting age who in some cases have fought and escaped, you have to ask yourself what's going to start to happen to our culture, which is what is happening in Spain and many other places. 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
1: 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And might I say, your purple tie really pops with your vest.
0: Thanks. I almost went with a cape, but didn't want to come across as pretentious.
1: Nonsense. 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
0: You might be onto something, Max.
1: Phew. 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
1: All right. Let's find out what's trending in the old interwebs. Start with Google. Ceuta, a small Spanish enclave right there on the coast, just across from Morocco, has been absolutely inundated with a bunch of migrants. Some of them have lost their life trying to cross the water there. To the tune of, I have no idea. I'm hearing 49,000 plus have come across in a very, very short period of time. Jimothy also trending. Travis Kelce trending. He's a little bit more svelte. Got to keep in shape, baby. You know what I'm talking about? Got to keep in shape now with that whole thing. You know, that lady. Donna Mills, 85 years old, former Knots Landing star, has joined OnlyFans. That's right. Spider-Man Brand New Day trending. UEFA soccer trending as well. Over to Yahoo. Spain sending troops to the Morocco border. Little town of Ceuta. So they're saying 49,000 have crossed in less than 24 hours and are continuing to do overnight. So the Spanish have had to deploy their troops. Fauci trending. Glasgow, which is in Spider-Man, getting a starring role. Netflix, Nicolas Cage. Netflix has sued over a lost Nicolas Cage movie, which is crazy. There's a lost one? We need to find it. Could win him another Academy Award. That would make two. Hamas trending as well. Water attacks. FBI probing the links to Iran and the water attacks on several facilities across several states. 323-538-2423. At Chad Benson Show is your X, your Insta, your YouTube, your Facebook, and all the other things right here in the Chad Benson Show. And finally, over to X. Alex Jones calls for the impeachment of Donald Trump. North Africa, that's Ceuta, trending. Red Friday, is that a drug thing? Spain, also trending. What do you mean is it a drug thing? It was a question, jeez. Because when we were kids, we used to have, you know, the say no to drugs, but we used to have Red Ribbon Week, where apparently, even if you did drugs, that was the week you didn't do drugs to show that you were fighting against drugs. But then drugs won, which is something that happens with the drugs, is they win. The war on drugs has not been successful, much like the war on Iran has not been successful. How about that, though? Donna Mills, 85, said she wants to connect with the fans more. I don't know how risque it's going to be, because as we've talked about, a lot of OnlyFans has nothing to do with the adult stuff. She says she wants to connect with her fans more. Give her a glimpse behind the scenes to her life in a more meaningful way. It's another way, she says, to spend quality time with the people who've supported her throughout her career while staying true to who she is. Well, there you go. Just like our Marmots buddies did yesterday with the OnlyFans. Huh? They did a little OnlyFans for the little Marmots. Marmots? I feel like I'm saying that wrong. A little strokey right there, right? 323-538-2423 at Chad Benson Show. It is your X, your Insta, your YouTube, and all the other things. Jim Kennedy joins the program straight ahead. Kennedy, Institute of Public Policy Research. Chad Benson Show.

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1: It's that time of the week. We talk to our good buddy Jim Kennedy of the Kennedy Institute of Public Policy Research. Jim, let's start out with, we're still at war. Trump's still looking for an off-ramp. I don't see an off-ramp. I think we missed the off-ramp. And are we going to hang a Huey? Is that what we have to do here? I mean, what's your best guess at this moment in time?
2: Yeah, that's a good question. I don't know where exactly, you know, I don't know where his out. He doesn't have a good out. He doesn't have an out that lets him get out in what I would think he would consider to be an honorable way. He either has to walk away from it or he has to double down and basically wind up putting boots on the ground, because there is no amount. I mean, we've pretty well proven over almost 6 months now that there is no way to bomb them into submission. They will just sit there and take it. And then the problem is, once you go beyond bombing the IRGC, the Iranian Guard Corps, they're in Revolutionary Guard Corps, you then start hitting civilians, and then the civilians start turning on you and no longer think of you as a liberator but an oppressor, and you're murdering innocent civilians. So he's stuck. He's in a bad spot. There is no way out of it. The Iranians are not going to give him a way out of it. They know how to read an election calendar. They know how to read it very well, and they know that he's got problems. We've seen it in the economy. We've seen it in the polls. We've seen it in the races that are moving against the Republicans. We'll talk more about that on midterm Mondays come Monday. But yes, it is a problem for him. And I guess I'm concerned that he's going to basically get himself in a corner where he's going to think his only way out is putting boots on the ground. And that is going to go badly, I think. And that is not going to make it any better for him, because there is no quick, easy way to put boots on the ground in that situation without endangering a lot of American lives. And I know that he doesn't want to do that, but he also doesn't want to take an L on this one, especially right before the midterm elections.
1: You know, I'm sitting there and I've had a lot of conversations with people in the financial world, people in the military world, people in government. And, you know, obviously ego of Trump plays a very big part of the way that he does things, and just go see pretty much anything that he wants to put his name on in this day and age. But that being said, the legacy, I mean, you know, look, Lindsey Graham passing a couple weeks ago, you know, there's no doubt that he sees the finish lines not too far away, and he thinks about legacy a lot. There's no doubt in my mind, if he puts boots on the ground in any significant number, I think his legacy is going to be that of a guy who ran up our debt to the point of maybe putting us into real problems here when it comes to even our military, because we're going to be so bloated and we're going to have to cut a lot. Also, I think with that and dead soldiers potentially on his hands for something that looks like a war of choice, that's going to put his legacy as obviously one of the worst presidential legacies of all time, if indeed that happens.
2: Yeah, because if he gets to the point where I think he's got himself in a corner, he thinks the only way out is boots on the ground. I'm not an expert on this, but I don't give him better than about a 20% chance of that ending successfully for him without, unfortunately, numerous substantial losses of U.S. military personnel. And that's not, you know, again, that's not his nature. He doesn't want to do that, and he really doesn't want to fight wars, but he got himself into this one. He thought this was going to be Venezuela too. He really should have. I mean, looking at it now, as much as Iran is a pain and is not a good, you know, it's not a good member of the global community, probably would have been better off going over and trying to install Marco as the new viceroy of Cuba. That would have been a lot easier gig to do. Cuba is not, you know, not healthy. Their military is a shadow of what it used to be. And that would have been a lot easier battle for him to win, closer to America. A lot of quick wins on that one. While I wish he'd been correct and he was able to bomb Iran into submission to where they were willing to give up and to talk to America and do regime change, that clearly isn't the case. It's a different animal over there. They've been doing this for 47 years and sticking their, you know, basically giving us the finger. And we have not found a way because of just the intransigence of them to basically resolve it. But yeah, Cuba would have been a lot easier win to take and then to chalk up a W, and this is going to be an L, probably, unless there is some sort of magical thing he can pull out. But I just don't see where it gets to be a W for Trump and America in Iran right now.
1: He did get a W, though, and you brought it up. Working with, you know, we've got a lot of people here who are truck drivers, who have trucking licenses. A vast majority of them probably okay, probably did it back wherever they came from, but they're here now. Some of them are here illegally. And there's a lot of jobs to be had on the open road, jobs that are needed in the trucking industry. And he's decided, you know what? Let's get some of these veterans. Let's get some of our people who've served to fill some of these positions. And I thought, you know what? That is, you were right, man. That's a damn good, great idea.
2: Well, yeah, it's, to me, I mean, it's a win on three accounts. You get, first of all, you get veterans off the street, possibly, or jobs that needed that maybe come close to going on the street, gets them occupied, it gets them, you know, it gets, and these are good paying jobs. These aren't, you know, these aren't minimum wage jobs. These jobs can pay $60,000, $80,000, $100,000. I remember looking a couple of years ago at Walmart, and I think they were paying like $82,000 for long haul truckers, you know, to basically start with them because they were so desperate for truckers, for drivers. And this is great because it gets them training. It's all going to be the GI Bill will pick this up. If they have any experience, they'll have expedited ways to get a commercial driver's license. If they don't, the GI Bill will cover their tuition at the various trucking schools they would go to basically learn how to do this. This also then, because they've pulled 24,000 federally issued, or the federal government has assisted in pulling 24,000 driver's licenses from people that were not in the country legally or did not have English proficiency. The states additionally, I believe, have canceled 28,000 roughly licenses. So there's 50,000-ish licenses if those aren't double counted anywhere, that basically companies that need to get somebody on into those seats to get those goods, because America, for all of its, you know, for all of the airlines and for all of the trains, we move more by truck than anything else in America. And those are jobs that need to be filled, and those things cost money as far as increasing the cost by not being able to get stuff there. And you got expiration, you get food spoilage from it. So you're really reducing it, really reducing the cost for them to get a large group of people that can go ahead and do that. And again, you're helping veterans. You're helping basically get people on the road that are probably going to be more competent and more, you know, safer, hopefully, than the people that are out there. And you're filling the jobs that have basically come open now when the through the immigration sweeps and the crackdown on the people that don't necessarily have the competency to drive. So it's a win-win-win, and you'll have safer roads out there, too, I would think.
1: What'd you make of the Fauci stuff? Because obviously being in California, that had such an effect on you, because there are certain states where if it was still up to them, they'd probably still be locked down.
2: Yeah, no, absolutely. Yeah, I think Gavin would still lock it down. We wouldn't have to hear about all of the great Gavin stories that have been coming out right now. But yeah, no, I was disappointed in him. I would like to see him. Because when I look at it, Rand Paul is not what I consider MAGA. I don't think Rand Paul has ever been, unless I'm missing something.
1: No, he's not. He's just liberal. He's a Republican more than anything else.
2: Absolutely. That's exactly what I think. And he's a doctor.
1: And
2: so he knows medical stuff about this. He knows where the mistakes were made in it. I'm disappointed that Fauci didn't, you know, that they didn't answer the questions, though it seemed again like that he was, you know, that Paul is gunning for him, and he was, I would say, there's like set up, but he's going to be answering questions that, you know, he's sitting there with a pardon. But again, the pardon only covers what happened up until when Biden left office during the pandemic. But all he had to do was answer the questions truthfully, and maybe they would be embarrassing to him. But he's 85 years old, I think, and he's out of the spotlight. That's not like they're going to be able to do anything for any of the things he did wrong. He could say up there, you know, he could say he went out there and did blah, blah, blah that was illegal when during the pandemic, and the Biden pardon would carry him. So it wouldn't matter to him as far as that. But I was disappointed he didn't answer. I've thought for many years that we need to have an equivalence of what they, you know, of what in Europe, or the, you know, Truth and Reconciliation Committee, where they look through all the mistakes. And not necessarily, I mean, I'm not necessarily looking for us to hang people that made mistakes in it, but definitely someone like Gavin and the stuff that went on in California needs to be looked at. I mean, you know, there's so many examples. One of them is filling in one of the skate parks with sand so kids couldn't go skateboarding during the pandemic. You were talking about a guy that was on the beach that was basically dragged off the beach because he was out on the beach and the beach was closed all by himself. And there were lots of – I know that down in Riverside County in the Palm Springs area, all of the golf courses were supposed to have been closed as for health hazards. And I know that a lot of people were going out and playing, and basically the Riverside sheriff said – I mean, a friend of mine is part of the management of a club, and they called the Riverside sheriff. He goes, look, we're not dealing with this. We're not getting involved. We're not coming to your golf course to pull the people off your golf course and arrest them. Okay. We don't want to know about it. We're not going to look for it. So if people happen to be playing golf, we're probably not going to be there to arrest them. But that's how crazy it got. in California, and it was and it was ludicrous. The things that went on and the level of, I wouldn't say paranoia, but fear. I mean, there was a legitimate fear for, I mean, people were dying from it, but after all, we figured out what it was. And then eventually we got, you know, Project Warp Speed, and we got a vaccine for it. And some people took it and some people didn't, but I know people, I basically have part of what I do right now in my job is because the guy that ran it previously didn't want to get the vaccine. And our company said, get the vaccine or you're fired. And basically, they gave him till the day, the morning, that morning before he was supposed to, you know, either decide or not, they fired him. And that was it. So, yeah, there are people that lost their careers because of this. And, you know, they deserve something for this. Firefighters lost it. Public servants lost it that wouldn't get the vaccine. So, yeah, it was terrible. It was not well executed. And I'd like to have heard Fauci talk about some of this. And I mean, not necessarily looking for him to, like, you know, to, again, to be arrested for anything, but to kind of face the music and admit to people, because there are still people out there that absolutely swear that he is 100% accurate. He should be, you know, he should be made a saint, or he should be, you know, there should be a bronze statue or maybe gold statue of him somewhere in Washington for what he did. And I'm not going to say the guy was bad, but there was probably things that could have been done better.

0: And he was the guy that had Trump's ear on this. So if you want to blame Trump, okay, but understand he did what, because Trump's on an E. Trump doesn't understand medicine.
1: No.
0: He's not an epidemiologist.
1: He barely understands his day-to-day workings as a president.
0: Well, I wasn't going to really go there, but that's what I was trying to imply. Yes, exactly. So he did what, you know, he listened to what Fauci, and even, you know, I'm sure he gave him plenty of pushback on what he thought was silly. In fact, he convinced him through science that this was the right way to do things. And so, you know, he was the guy that had it. He ran it. And those writings that he had, when those were released, those are fairly embarrassing as far as...
1: Yeah, I mean, they were so ego-based. You know?
0: Yes, exactly. Yeah, how much he was fawning and, oh my gosh, Barbara Streisand talked to me about this and thanked me for this. And Julia Roberts thinks I'm the greatest person on earth. And Washington Post did a flattering article. And I'm on every TV show in America as many times as I want to be. And all of that. So, yeah, remember, he was, if I'm not mistaken, he's the highest paid person in the federal government.
1: I think he was at the time, yeah.
0: Yeah, because just of the way that works out, and that's a doctor, and you're not going to get the average person in there, and you do want somebody good in that role. And, yeah, so he was collecting the most money of anybody in the government during this time. And, yeah, I just wish he would have answered the questions, because I think we a lot of people have a lot of questions. A lot of people's lives are disrupted, knock on wood. Mine wasn't. But I know plenty of people whose lives were, and like I said, lost jobs and lost careers and had to change careers because of it, because they didn't think that they wanted to get the jab or had medical reasons to not get the jab,
1: yeah,
0: vaccine.
1: It was crazy, man. Crazy times. Yeah. Jim Kennedy, Kennedy Institute of Public Policy Research. We'll talk to you Monday for a little midterm Mondays. You have a good weekend, brother.
0: Thanks, Chad. You too.
1: We're going to wrap it up straight ahead with a little Finally Friday sounds. 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

0: me too. 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Hashtag help, I'm trapped in a hashtag factory and I can't get out. 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
1: It was a crazy week indeed. Lunacy, wackiness, some sadness as well. Let's take a listen back to the week that was, because finally, it's Friday.
2: He was a man who gave America the full measure of his good and mighty heart until that heart itself just gave out.
3: Lindsey Graham recognized the seriousness of his work, but also the value of humor and a lighthearted spirit.
4: Rest in peace, my friend.
5: I've got

0: And I figured, why not we launch an OnlyFans site?
1: I'm not a girl. I'm not a boy. I'm non-binary. I like to be a girlfriend. I want to be a wife. I want to be a mom.
2: When we hit the end of the road at this late-stage capitalist hell and we start guillotining the rich and eating them for breakfast, I will be one of the CEOs that gets to live.

0: We can hit them very hard. There's very little they can do about it.
1: We ought to tighten the sanctions. I think we ought to continue the blockade and starve them out.
2: We're not crippling anybody. They can go on forever. If we think that our crippling sanctions are crippling in any way, we're wrong.

0: reason that COVID killed so many people in the U.S. is because white people are colonizers.
1: Here I am sitting in front of you 6 years later saying, who the f*** do you think you were for doing that?
2: I represent science.
3: Regarding the lockdowns, you argue that you did not personally issue every lockdown order, close every school, or impose every mandate.
2: On the advice of counsel, I respectfully decline to answer based upon my rights under the Fifth Amendment to the Constitution.
4: Hey, we get another crack at this life thing again today. This is pretty freaking sweet.
5: I love that guy. Ronald Norman, I think his name is. Just absolutely hilarious. His wisdom, along with his comedy, is both uplifting and odd. I think that's the best way to describe that. 323-538-2423 at Chad Benson Show is your X. That is your Insta, your YouTube, Facebook, and everything else. We love it when we hear from you guys right here on the Chad Benson Show. Another crazy, fun, informative, and weird week from escalation with the war. More nations being brought in to the potential for historic peace deal with Hamas, which is insane and amazing. To somebody spending $11 million on a baseball card. The world is indeed wacky, my friends. You guys follow across all of our social media. We appreciate it when you guys do that. Have an amazing, blessed, and very safe weekend, no matter where you are. We'll be back on Monday, as always. Night, night, Jack.
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0: how can you measure the value of education-based athletics? 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
1: I give Trump crap because he deserves a lot of it, because the stuff that he made promises for have not been kept, and anybody who wants to sit here and argue with me sounds fantastic. Shoot me a text, 323-538-2423, at Chad Benson Show, X, Insta, all of that stuff.

0: In doing that, I also will tell people when I think Trump has done something great. Now, if this comes off, and I say it's a big if because it may not have anything to do with us, but let's be real. With Hamas and Israel, I think Trump has done some stuff that's been pretty damn good. Now, we have been complicit at times in letting Israel do way too much when it comes to what they've done to the people in Palestine. And I'm not just talking about Hamas. I'm talking about the children, the women, people who are starved out of there. We could sit here and have that debate all day. But if this is to be actually pulled off, and it is true, the fact that Hamas would lay down their weapons would be that right there is Nobel Peace Prize worthy. That is. And that's a big if, of course, because, again, it's all based on Hamas and keeping their word and Israel keeping their word. And I say that because Israel doesn't seem to thrill about this as Hamas does.
1: President Trump announcing U.S. negotiators have reached a deal with Hamas to lay down its weapons and relinquish its control over Gaza. U.S. officials who briefed reporters late last night say Hamas has agreed to disarm and transfer power in Gaza as long as Israel withdraws from the Strip. The proposed move, part of a peace deal announced by President Trump and his newly formed Board of Peace.
0: That is a big, big deal. Now, how close is this to actually being done? You know what? It depends on where you look. Hamas says it's agreed to do it, but they have to follow the rules, which is they've got to leave the Strip. They've got to leave the West Bank. They're going to leave the Strip. They've got to go back to Israel. And as we all know, Netanyahu is probably not a big fan of that. Ben-Gvir, Smotrich. I don't know if they're ready for that. So I don't know if that's going to happen. I tell you what, though, they need a win, especially Bibi right now in his tough, you know, because he's fighting for his political life. So this could potentially be a huge win, but it's a huge win for the entire region. Now, I give Trump a lot of crap about what's going on with Iran because I think there's nothing but bad options at this point, and this is all self-inflicted. But this is something that even prior to, you know, Iran, they'd been working on. Fingers crossed, God willing, it happens. We will see. And as we all know, neither of them trust each other, and we shouldn't trust either of them either at this point in time. So we'll see what comes of it. Speaking of chaos and craziness, if you're not paying attention to what's going on in Spain, it is insane.
2: Chaos has erupted in Spain. Thousands and thousands of migrants from Morocco surge into Spain as the country's border totally collapses at the northern city of Ceuta. Footage shows thousands of migrants, mostly young Moroccan men, running, sprinting and cheering, breaking through the fence, overwhelming border police after swimming over the Moroccan side and also overwhelming authorities at the city's breakwater.
0: Now, they're putting the death toll at about 18. You know, I've heard some that say 9, some that say 18, some that say a little bit more. I'm sure it'll be days and weeks, you know, and it's not like anybody's going to pay that much more attention to it. It's horrible. So what you have is a mass of people, and I'm not talking about a couple hundred, couple thousand. You remember we saw the Haitians and everything here and everybody? 49,000 in the last 24 hours have descended on this small little island that is Spanish soil, but it's the first place you come when you're trying to cross over from Africa, which is where Morocco is, by the way, for those who are not keeping score, into Spain. And they're coming in droves for a lot of reasons.
3: There is no a lot of job in Morocco. So there is job, there is people who work, there is a lot of things. But that's not enough for all the people. A lot of people want to go in Europe, for example, or America or something like that, but they don't have the opportunity to go there.
0: No. And on top of it being, it's not just Moroccans. Morocco is kind of like Mexico is to us in the sense that you will see plenty of people come up through the south, up through Mexico into. So it's also a migrant kind of you know, funnel, and they have their version of coyotes. And so you've seen people, some people are just swimming across. It's that

0: it's not that far across. Others are taking boats, and the boats are capsizing because there's so many people on it. But there is a lot of reasons why people are coming. First of all, Spain's been trying to increase the amount of people they're bringing there for a few reasons. One of them being the fact that their population is elderly, and they are slowly but surely passing away, but they're leaving the workforce, and they don't have enough people to keep up. So they've been kind of liberal in the way that they've been allowing people to come there. But this is something completely different. But like anything else, people are coming there because opportunities, tons of it. All kinds of different opportunities, not just jobs.
1: We don't have a good medicine, and we don't have a good teachers, and it's a bad life.
0: Yeah, and again, it is a thoroughfare in many ways for several different nations: Mali, Senegal, Guinea, Ivory Coast, Sudan, Somalia, tons of West and Central African nations are coming there. They gather in the northern part of Morocco before they go across. And once they get there, you know, they're on Spain's soil. And there's, look, there's a serious conversation to have. The when you allow so many people into your country, and it's different. We have, I mean, we're, if we're going to have a real conversation about the difference between us and several other nations, especially throughout Europe, our nation, people that come here, a vast majority of them come here because of job and economic opportunity, and they love what America has to offer. And they're coming here. They're going to keep their heads down in many ways. They're going to work. And many of them love America. They want to be Americans. And that happens. I mean, you got a lot of the freak out, you know, people on the right say, oh, my God, they're all okay. It's different in Europe. Europe, you've got Africa. You've got places in Africa that are very much in war-torn areas. You've got young men who've been fighting, young men who are radicalized. Right. Most people, that, you know, I'm not worried about somebody who's coming here to, let's be real, to go and pick fruit or to work in a lawn care facility, that guy's radicalized and is going to do anything. I'm not saying there aren't bad eggs, because there's bad eggs in any group. You know that. But theirs is much different. Because they are getting a lot of people that are young men of fighting age coming over there who are eating into the system, but they're not assimilating, and they're still radicalized. They're just now radicalized in an area where instead of losing the war in some places that they were fighting, they're now in a different battle. And so that's a big issue that they have. And it fundamentally changes the makeup of your country. Italy's panicking, and they said, you know, we're going to shut down any kind of opportunity to pass freely between, you know, us and because Italy's got their own problems as well with parts of Africa and the fear of radicalization. So they're stepping up. And this is nothing new. People are leaving areas where they're looking and saying, there's nothing here for us anymore. It's destroyed for whatever reason. Let's go here.
2: Reminiscent of kind of what we saw during the open border during the Biden administration through 2021, 2024, kind of similar to what we saw in Del Rio back in 2021. The socialists' agenda, their platform literally says they want to abolish borders, abolish immigration enforcement, have complete freedom of movement. This is what it looks like in another country if they get what they want. Notice there is no resistance from the government whatsoever. These people are coming in without any obstruction. And if people don't know, Spain has a very left-wing government. Earlier this year, they did a big amnesty program for over 1 million illegal immigrants living in the country. They had 1.3 million illegal immigrants apply for that amnesty program between April and June. So that's what we call a pull factor.
0: Yeah, absolutely. Bill Malusian there. So, and they are doing something now. They have rushed the military down there because they understand they can't afford this. I mean, take away even whether or not you want to, you can't afford it. And you also look around, and your citizens aren't going to take it. My God, the citizens of Spain don't even want tourists there at this moment in time, let alone hundreds of thousands of people pouring across their border. So, yeah, there is, you know, you start abolishing your borders, you start giving up your identity as a nation, you're going to start to give up your nation as a whole. That's not hyperbolic, that's just reality. Absolutely. We overdo it here.

0: And this lady thinks, oh, well, you must hate the LGBTQ+, which is so just ridiculously over the top. We talked today, too, about Tallarico and Paxton. And Paxton is just, he's such a bad candidate. I'm telling you, he's that race right there is way closer than I think the Republicans want to believe. They think it's going to be Ted Cruz, Beto, too. I think they're going to have some issues with that. Bunch of other good stuff, including your Finally Friday sounds as well to get to today. 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

0: And I figured, why not we launch an OnlyFans site?
1: I'm not a girl. I'm not a boy. I'm non-binary. I like to be a girlfriend. I want to be a wife. I want to be a mom.
2: When we hit the end of the road of this late-stage capitalist hell and we start guillotining the rich and eating them for breakfast, I will be one of the CEOs that gets to live.

0: We can hit them very hard. There's very little they can do about it.
1: We ought to tighten the sanctions. I think we ought to continue the blockade and starve them out.
2: We're not crippling anybody. They can go on forever if we think that our crippling sanctions are crippling in any way. We're wrong.

0: reason that COVID killed so many people in the U.S. is because white people are colonizers.
1: Here I am sitting in front of you 6 years later saying, who the f*** do you think you were for doing that?
2: I represent science.
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1: On the advice of counsel, I respectfully decline to answer based upon my rights under the Fifth Amendment to the Constitution.
2: Hey, we got another crack at this life thing again today. 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
3: He's not lying. 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X, Insta, YouTube, Facebook, and more. We love hearing from all of you right here on the Chad Benson Show. Yesterday, we had on the guy who runs LeavingMAGA.org, and several of you have chimed in about that. 9335 says, the Leaving MAGA guy is full of crap. I'm a full-blown Trump supporter with no rage and no fear. I do watch Fox News, but not out of fear and rage. How about common sense, fairness, and moral clarity? I'm perfectly comfortable with my open-minded conservative beliefs. Understandable. Look, not everybody's going to be happy, and I said that, okay? You know, I mean, the reality is some people out there aren't like that. Some people out there are driven only through rage and anger. And you know how we know this? Because the studies have been done. And the studies say algorithms through anger work much better. And fear work way better. 7325, text in. Nice try on the addicted that has to do drug. I have no problem as somebody who wants to leave MAGA, but this guy was an absolute worst example. For others, I've heard we should spend some time each day allowing me to add some value with no agenda and no bias. This guy was invalid. Well, I think he's valid. He has a different way of approaching things, and he saw things in a different way because he was so deep into it. Everybody's got their opinion. And if you didn't hear the interview, Rich Logis from LeavingMAGA.org, grab the podcast. I think you would be surprised. He's, for some, we've gotten texts, very interested in what he had to say. For others, they're upset with it. Let me know what you think. Coming up, Jim Kennedy, Kennedy Institute of Public Policy Research, joins the program. We're going to talk about baseball cards, including one that sold for what? Chad Benson Show.
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1: It's that time of the week. We talk to our good buddy, Jim Kennedy of the Kennedy. It's the Department of Public Policy Research. We talk politics. We talk pop culture, all that kind of stuff. Jim, you're a card collector. So I saw a dude pull the one of one Shohei Ohtani, $11 million.
2: Yeah, that's a. I think that's the group that's out of Hong Kong that's put up that bounty for it, and yeah, I've got some of that product. I've got the four boxes of it in one jumbo box that I haven't opened because it's gone from like $400 to $800. I'm sure it's going to go down now that that bounty has been found, and that so that chase card, as we call it in baseball card collecting, isn't there anymore. So I'm sure those prices will probably start coming down, but it's been it's been a good product. What you generally judge these things on is the quality of the rookie class, and there's quite a few good rookies in it. But yeah, this is crazy. It kind of makes me wonder because they're also selling cards at Costco now, and that was kind of the canary in the coal mine in the late 80s, early 90s when the card industry kind of topped out. In the junk, what was called the junk wax era, when you found Price Club for us in California, but Costco/Price Club, they were selling boxes of baseball cards, and they're doing it again. It's been going on for a couple of years, so I'm beginning to wonder with this bounty. And this week is the big show for sports card collecting, called the National, which is very interesting because the show hasn't gone west of Chicago in over 20 years, but it's referred to as the National. So I'm not really sure what the deal is with that, but that's what it's called. But yeah, that's a great thing. I mean, it brings great attention. I had left a friend of mine basically goes, hey, are you looking for this card? He knows nothing about baseball cards, but he saw the thing on when it first came out. It was going to be, I think, a $2 million bounty, and then it jumped up, and it went to 10, and then where it is now. And yeah, that's great. Now, the question would be is that card more valuable? When it was at the lower number, the card is probably more valuable because the Shohei Ohtani market is absolutely crazy right now. Everybody wants Ohtani cards. They are more liquid. They wouldn't be any more liquid if they traded on the New York Stock Exchange right now. You can just whip out an Ohtani card and probably trade it for Bitcoin right now because it is super liquid right now. And I've actually sold some of mine, but that is the market for him right now. And for all of his cards, not just his rookie cards, is really crazy. And with this one, it'd be interesting to see if you could actually sell that card for more than that. Now at that price, you probably can't. That's probably more than what you'd get for it. But that card, when it was looking at to be a million or two in the first couple of bounties that were offered, that card might have been worth more than $2 million. That card was estimated to be worth between $4 and $5 million. And that's, of course, in a market like this, you got to find someone who will pay it for it. But now they've got the bounty. They can turn it over for that and go merrily along and not have to worry about too many things going forward. I believe it was found in a hobby box in Boca Raton, Florida, if I read the article.
1: Yeah,
2: right.
1: Boca Raton cards, $11 million. And so I'm looking at it. It's him, but he signed the what is it? Are those patches?
2: Yeah, those are game-worn patches. He wore that patch, and it's a gold patch to signify it. And that's the card that's also got the Judge auto on it, right? That's the dual one?
1: Yeah. Jim and Aaron.
2: I think Tim and Aaron Judge were one of the MVPs last year. And they've had a couple of these patches, and it's what's called a one-of-one card, meaning that's it. There's only one of them. There's no others out there. So that's one card. It's a completely unique card. No others out there like that. And, yeah, and that's because, I mean, Aaron Judge is very popular, too. Getting two of those guys on one card as an auto is a pretty rare thing. And getting it in a one-of-one is even rarer. So,
1: oh, it looks like it's just him. And it looks like he signed it in Japanese and in English.
2: Oh, okay. Yeah, that's that one. Sorry. Yeah. There's a couple of them floating around out. There's a couple of them in the Topps Chrome that were issued. Okay, yeah. That's a unique one too. My understanding is that I don't think he had signed any in kanji other than personal signings. There's somebody who took a Ohtani rookie card, wiped the autograph from in English, I guess you'd want to say, in Arabic characters off, and got him to sign it in kanji, which makes that card a fairly unique card because there weren't any issued kanji rookie cards for Ohtani. Supposedly, my understanding was that he has a connection with the Angels. He might have worked with the Angels and had an inside to where he could get Ohtani to sign it because you just can't walk up Totani. You remember when you were a kid, you showed up at a game early, you could walk down, you know, you could walk down to the field level, and maybe you get lucky and a player would walk over and he'd sign something for it, and they certainly wouldn't ask you for money to do it. That doesn't happen anymore. You can't walk up to Mike Trout these days at a game and say, "Hey, Mike, can you sign a couple of your rookie cards for me?" That just doesn't happen anymore. My understanding is that Freddie Freeman, for example, wants over $200 to sign cards for it. And then they have events where you can go signing. I mean, that's where Pete Rose made a lot of money in his later years, was signing autographs at shows like the big show back in Chicago this week called the National Show. But Ohtani, you know, very private guy, doesn't sign a lot. And this is definitely going to be a grail card for him to have it both in the one that's both in English, I say, and kanji. So that is definitely 101, and not just that it's only one printed. That's about the only one that probably is in existence, unless someone has been able to personally get him to do it.
1: Talking to Jim Kennedy, Kennedy Institute of Public Policy Research. Jim, real quick, Spider-Man, are you going to go see it?
2: I am not going to go see Spider-Man. I am not the
1: because you're a commie. And you hate Spider-Man?
2: I'm protesting Tom Holland and Zendaya because of her appearances in TV show where she plays with
1: Pretty Little Liars? Sweeney?
2: No, the one with Sydney Sweeney that's on HBO.
1: Oh, I know. Teenage
2: students. I think she was a drug mule this year or something. Yeah. No, I'm kidding. I'm just not a huge Spider-Man. I'm an Avengers guy. I like the Avengers, Star Wars stuff. There's a movie that's coming out I may be interested in, and you might be. It's Tom Cruise is doing a movie called Digger.
1: Yeah.
2: So it's a little weird for Tom Cruise. I got to find out more about it because the preview kind of leaves you scratching your head.
1: It's satirically hilarious and bizarre at the same time. I have no idea what it is.
2: Yeah, it's almost like a weird version of Les Grossman from Tropic Thunder, in a sense, where he's kind of this grumpy guy that seems to be an expert at what he does and very successful at it. I don't know. It's interesting. I don't know if Cruise is going for an Oscar this year. I think with the whole Odyssey thing, that's going to be tough. That seems to be the hands-down favorite for everybody because Christopher Nolan does movies like that, and he's kind of in a groove right now as far as those types of movies. They get a lot of attention, big budget, big popcorn summer type movies like, you know, that you think of that we used to see years ago. And that seems to be great. Though a lot of historians have been commenting on it. They go, they're not really sure which version of the Odyssey this is.
1: Well, the person the person who he based it off of, they translated it in 2017, said that this is an embarrassment. They would never want their name put to it. They were flattered at first that, you know, Christopher Nolan loved it so much. But, and you know, that person obviously has never met Hollywood. And the thing with Hollywood, if somebody gives you $200 million to make a movie, you better bring them back $400 million or else.
2: So, yeah, no, absolutely. Yeah. I mean, I remember the incident when Tom Clancy, rest his soul, stopped signing his movies or stopped selling his movies to Hollywood when they shot one of the movies. It was I forget which one it was, where they had the house that Jack Ryan lived in looking east over the setting sun of the over the setting sun over the Potomac, looking east. And Clancy goes, "That's it." He got thrown off of multiple sets on his movies that were filmed because he would just rile up when they would do something stupid or something that didn't make sense. But it's Hollywood. They just don't necessarily care about reality. If they get it like, you know, 70% right, I think they're happy, and they're there to tell a story. They're there to entertain you.
1: Yes.
2: They're not historical documentaries or necessarily 100% accurate to the book, because their answer is, "We paid you for the book. We will do with it what we want. Get off my set, Mr. Clancy."
1: No doubt about that.
2: That's basically what they told him.
1: last question. What'd you make of the Fauci stuff? Because obviously being in California, that had such an effect on you, because there are certain states where if it was still up to them, they'd probably still be locked down.
2: Yeah, no, absolutely. Yeah, I think Gavin would still lock it down. We wouldn't have to hear about all of the great Gavin stories that have been coming out right now. But yeah, no, I was disappointed in him. I would like to see him. When I look at it, Rand Paul is not what I consider MAGA. I don't think Rand Paul has ever been, unless I'm missing something.
1: No, he's not. He's just libertarian more than anything else.
2: Absolutely. That's exactly what I think. And he's a doctor.
1: And
2: so
1: he's a doctor.
2: He knows medical stuff about this. He knows where the mistakes were made in it. I'm disappointed that Fauci didn't, you know, that didn't answer the questions, though it seemed again like that he was, you know, that Paul is gunning for him. And he was, I wouldn't say necessarily set up, but he's going to be answering questions that, you know, he's sitting there with a pardon. But again, the pardon only covers what happened up until when Biden left office during the pandemic. But all he had to do was answer the questions truthfully, and maybe they would be embarrassing to him. But he's 85 years old, I think, and he's out of the spotlight. That's not like they're going to be able to do anything for any of the things he did wrong. He could say up there, you know, he could say he went out there and did blah, blah, blah that was illegal when during the pandemic, and the Biden pardon would carry him. So it wouldn't matter to him as far as that. But I was disappointed he didn't answer. I've thought for many years that we need to have an equivalence of what they, you know, what in Europe or the, you know, Truth and Reconciliation Committee, where they look through all the mistakes. And not necessarily, I mean, I'm not necessarily looking for us to hang people that made mistakes in it, but definitely someone like Gavin and the stuff that went on in California needs to be looked at. I mean, you know, there's so many examples. One of them is filling in one of the skate parks with sand so kids couldn't go skateboarding during the pandemic. You were talking about a guy that was on the beach that was basically dragged off the beach because he was out on the beach and the beach was closed all by himself. And there were lots of, I know that down in Riverside County in Palm Springs area, all of the golf courses were supposed to have been closed as for health hazards. And I know that a lot of people were going out and playing, and basically the Riverside sheriff said, I mean, a friend of mine is part of the management of a club, and they called the Riverside sheriff. He goes, look, we're not dealing with this. We're not getting involved. We're not coming to your golf course to pull the people off your golf course and arrest them. Okay. We don't want to know about it. We're not going to look for it. So if people happen to be playing golf, we're probably not going to be there to arrest them. But that's how crazy it got in California. And it was, and it was ludicrous. The things that went on and the level of, I wouldn't say paranoia, but fear. I mean, there was a legitimate fear for, I mean, people were dying from it, but after all, we figured out what it was. And then eventually we got, you know, Project Warp Speed, and we got a vaccine for it. And some people took it and some people didn't, but I know people, I basically have part of what I do right now in my job is because the guy that ran it previously didn't want to get the vaccine. And our company said, get the vaccine or you're fired. And they gave him till the day, that morning before he was supposed to, you know, either decide or not, they fired him. And that was it. So, yeah, there are people that lost their careers because of this. And, you know, they deserve something for this. Firefighters lost it. Public servants lost it. They wouldn't get the vaccine. So, yeah, it was terrible. It was not well executed. And I'd like to have heard Fauci talk about some of this. And I mean, not necessarily looking for him to, like, you know, to, again, to be arrested for anything, but to kind of face the music and admit to people, because there are still people out there that absolutely swear that he is 100% accurate. He should be, you know, he should be made a saint, or he should be, you know, there should be a bronze statue or maybe gold statue of him somewhere in Washington for what he did. And I'm not going to say the guy was bad, but there was probably things that could have been done better. And he was the guy that had Trump's ear on this. So if you want to blame Trump, okay, but understand he did what, because Trump doesn't understand medicine.
1: No.
2: He's not an epidemiologist.
1: He barely understands his day-to-day workings as a president.
2: Well, I wasn't going to really go there, but that's what I was trying to imply. Yes, exactly. So he did what, you know, he listened to what Fauci, and even, you know, I'm sure he gave him plenty of pushback on what he thought was silly. In fact, you convinced him through science that this was the right way to do things. And so, you know, he was the guy that had it. He ran it. And those writings that he had when those were released, those are fairly embarrassing as far as...
1: Yeah, I mean, they were so ego-based. You know?
2: Yes, exactly. Yeah, how much he was fawning and, oh my gosh, Barbara Streisand talked to me about this and thanked me for this. And Julia Roberts thinks I'm the greatest person on earth. And Washington Post did a flattering article. And I'm on every TV show in America as many times as I want to be and all of that. So, yeah, remember, he was, if I'm not mistaken, he's the highest paid person in the federal government.
1: I think he was at the time, yeah.
2: Yeah, because just of the way that works out, and that's a doctor, and you're not going to get the average person in there, and you do want somebody good in that role. And, yeah, so he was collecting the most money of anybody in the government during this time. And, yeah, I just wish he would have answered the questions, because I think we a lot of people have a lot of questions. A lot of people's lives are disrupted, knock on wood. Mine wasn't. But I know plenty of people whose lives were, and like I said, lost jobs and lost careers and had to change careers because of it, because they didn't think that they wanted to get the jab or had medical reasons to not get the jab,
1: yeah,
2: vaccine.
1: It was crazy, man. Crazy times. Yeah. Jim Kennedy, Kennedy Institute of Public Policy Research. We'll talk to you Monday for a little midterm Mondays. You have a good weekend, brother.
2: Thanks, Chad. You too.
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4: My cell phone number and John's cell phone number.
9: Hey, pretty.
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15: The odds of a babysitter calling 911, 1 in 1,400.
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15: The odds of a child being diagnosed with autism, 1 in 150. 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
1: On this Friday, I think we need some words of wisdom from our good buddy Ronald.
17: Hey, do you have big dreams and aspirations? Do you have things you want to accomplish, but you're not accomplishing them because you haven't even started doing them at all yet? Because you keep thinking, hey, sometime I'm going to be ready to do this, or you keep thinking about maybe you're not going to be good at all. Well, I'd like to inform you that your self-doubt is dumb. You're wrong. You are freaking awesome. So, if you just start doing what you're going to do and just realize you probably aren't going to be good at it for a little while, you just do that. And as you're doing it, you start getting good at it. And then you go, hey, I don't know what I was worried about. I'm actually pretty freaking awesome at this. You know why? Because you are super freaking awesome at it. So start doing your stuff that you want to do. And stop doing all the stupid crap you don't want to do because you're just trying to get by. Well, stop getting by. Start doing something that's freaking awesome. Okay. Love you bunches. Okay. That was super freaking awesome everything. Okay, bye.
1: Anthony Robbins right there, but not really. Our good buddy Ronald giving you some pep talk on this Friday because you know what? It doesn't hurt to have a little pep talk, a little self-talk, if you know what I mean. We try to do that for you right here on the Chad Benson Show. Coming up, hour number two of the program, our buddy, Zach Abraham, Chief Investment Officer, Bulwer Capital, is going to join the program. Obviously, oil is a big deal. Why is it stuck right around this $90 range? You know, it goes down to 80, back up to 90, 93. Why is it stuck there? Is there a reason for that in the way that things are being produced? Are we not consuming as much? Or are there other things at play here? We're going to talk to him about that, among other things. A bunch of other good stuff on the way, including your urban word of the day. We've had an animal attack during Shark Week, and it has nothing to do with a shark. And I will tell you right now, she's fine, but it's interesting. We'll talk about that as well, among other things. Hour number two straight ahead, Chad Benson Show.
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3: There are many unanswered questions about the proposed Gaza deal President Trump announced this week, says ABC's Alex Perche.
4: Hamas says its commitment to disarm is dependent on Israel withdrawing from Gaza first, saying in a statement, the occupation's commitment to ending the killing and halting its attacks is the essential prerequisite. Israel has yet to officially commit to the agreement. The president, with few details during a cabinet meeting at Camp David Friday, but he insists Israel is happy with the deal.
3: Los Angeles Mayor Karen Bass says she's taking action against the owner of a warehouse where a fire burned for days and polluted the air. She says she's freezing all plans to allow the rebuilding of the warehouse until the owner starts to meet its cleanup obligations.
5: The violation, the fines, formal complaints continue to pile up against Lineage from all sides. The commitments they've made, or commitments they've failed to meet, I should say, are too many to count.
3: A Johns Hopkins University researcher has been released after being detained by ICE officers at BWI Airport in Maryland earlier this week, according to an attorney for Fatima Ameka, a Cameroonian national. ICE said she overstayed a visa that expired in 2024, but documents obtained by ABC News showed that she had a work authorization until 2029 and a pending asylum case. I'm Brian Clark, ABC News.
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0: enlighten a Francis.
1: This is the Markley, Van Camp, and Robbins Show. How about that, huh? It's already Friday. We're excited. I hope you're excited, too. This is the Markley, Van Camp, and Robbins Show. I'm Scott Robbins. Right over there, David Van Camp. Jamie Markley. He takes his vacation time a day or two at a time.
2: Yeah, it's in chunks.
1: That's how it works. Yeah, he does it's there on the employee manual when you get it. Mm-hmm. Take your vacation 1 week at a time.
2: Yeah.
1: 2 weeks at a time, 10 days at a time, or chunks.
2: Yes.
1: And he chose chunks, and that's what he's doing. So he's off for a couple of days. And that list leaves me and Van Camp. And we're gonna try to plow through this thing today and get her done. We're gonna start with Rand Paul.
2: Mm-hmm.
1: And now, apparently, and again, Rand Paul is obsessed with Anthony Fauci.
2: Yes.
1: Now, the thing is, I don't even doubt that. I think he is obsessed with Anthony Fauci. I do.
2: Yeah.
1: I think it's for all the right reasons, mind you.
2: I think so, too. Yeah.
1: Yeah. But, I mean, they're trying to make it into this. He's insane.
2: You
1: can't get it. Anyway. We got a clip for you here, and where's this one coming from? Anyway?
2: This is from Fox Business. He was talking about Anthony Fauci and the diary that was released.
3: The most important revelation is not his adoration of celebrities. The most important revelation was that in January of 2020, he said and he knew that the early cases didn't come from the wet market, which made it less likely that it came from nature. But for years, we have clips for years of him continuing to say publicly that it came from the wet market.
4: Yes.
2: Well, including 2 days after he wrote in that little diary of his that, it looks like the wet market may have been an amplifier but was not the source. But two days later, he's on television saying, well, we think that's the source.
1: Right.
2: Yeah.
1: And he knew then.
2: Mm-hmm.
1: It was CYA time almost immediately.
2: Yeah. Now, I think the obsession with fame portion of it is quite amusing and humiliating for Anthony Fauci. But yes, Rand Paul is right. The big controversy is that Anthony Fauci, science's only begotten son, was actually saying one thing in public and believing something completely different, even with the vaccines. He said, look, I don't even feel safe with the vaccines. But then he's going out on national television every day saying, hey, it's time to do what you're told. Go get this COVID vaccine.
1: I saw a clip, and there's a lot of clips going around right now of some of the embarrassing things that were said by news anchors in this country and newsrooms in this country. Then it's terribly embarrassing, and they all should be ashamed of themselves. They're not, but they should be. Anyway, all that being said, so I'm watching this, and a lot of the clips that came up, and they just break your heart when you see them.
2: Yeah.
1: Two clips. One of the elderly looking out windows while their loved ones are outside, you know, waving at them through a closed window. Can't open the window either. Because after all, I mean, you know, germs can penetrate that. So you can't do that. And there they are. And some of these people are dying. And it's just so sad. They wheel the hospital bed up to the window. Good Lord, that's terrible.
2: The other one
1: was little children crying their eyes out because they have to wear these masks. And they're 2 years old, and they're getting a shot. Good Lord, man, what are we doing?
2: Well,
1: I mean, I look back on this time, and I think to myself, man, I should have been much more vocal than I was.
2: Well, and you were pretty vocal.
1: I was, yeah.
2: So, yeah, I mean, it really is a shame what happened. And a lot of it is determined based on where you were in the country.
1: Yes.
2: But, I mean, as much as people like to talk about how, like, open Texas was, for example. It was closed. I mean, nothing compared to Illinois or New York or California. I mean, it was shut down, and there were restrictions put in place. So that you can't whitewash all of that. And all of that was because of the recommendations coming out of the task force, including by Mr. Anthony Fauci. Here's more from Rand Paul.
3: That is the definition of dishonesty.
4: Senator, I got 30 seconds, and I want to get this in. Dr. Fauci's diary shows that he took credit for influencing the COVID-19 lockdowns. This entry from March 2020 claims he convinced the mayor of New York City to close schools. But we heard nothing about that from Fauci yesterday, of course. This was extremely detrimental to children, right? Will he ever have to answer for that?
3: Well, not only did he order these things privately, publicly he was saying he didn't do it. And the governors did this, the mayors did it. But he did take credit for it privately. Mm. He talked to all these people privately. And shutting down the schools was based on this 6 feet of distance that he's now admitted there was no science to support it.
4: None at all.
2: Yeah, and going behind President Trump, having private conversations with all of these leaders around the country, and then not to mention Like what the aide to Gavin Newsom told him, according to his own diary, which is, yeah, Gavin Newsom had decided to shut things down because of what he saw you talking about on television.
1: Yeah. Yeah.
2: So, yeah, okay, he doesn't have the authority to shut things down, but he has the authority to give people advice that they followed because they trusted Fauci. And it became a very much, you know, the science versus Donald Trump. And then if you hear some of the things that Trump was talking about, because he wasn't completely anti-lockdown either, by the way. I mean, you can't, I know he's trying to push back on that, but I mean, no, he was critical of Sweden, for example, you know, saying, hey, look, you know, Sweden could have a really bad situation if they don't completely lock down. They didn't.
1: Well, you're buying a story from a person that you feel like is intellectually superior to you in this area.
2: Yeah.
1: And you're going with it because they're in that position. But I mean, so you got to play along with it to a certain extent anyway.
2: Oh, sure. Well, and also, I mean, when you have Fauci out there talking about how irresponsible it is for Trump to even consider opening up before Easter of 2020, oh my goodness, you know, this is this terrible thing. I understand, you know, Trump wanted to try to find some sort of middle ground, it looks like.
1: I think so, too. And I think he was hearing it from both sides.
2: Yeah.
1: I mean, in his ear. They were in his ear the whole time.
2: Oh, for sure.
1: You know, another thing, and Deborah Birx, the scarf lady, mm-hmm. who was, you know, hand-in-hand with Fauci during the whole thing. We saw her on TV all the time, too.
2: Mm-hmm.
1: And she was saying in an interview that they knew that the 2 weeks to flatten the curve thing was nonsense.
2: Oh, yeah. They
1: knew it when they did it.
2: The way that she talked about it, though, and I think if you go back and check, that was kind of the initial intent, was to say, hey, we're recommending that people just, you know, limit travel and all of that. And then she says, and then all of a sudden we're getting all these reports that schools are going to be shut down and, you know, businesses are going to be closed. And it's like, well, that's not really what we were getting at. Again, also slightly revisionist history
1: exactly.
2: on the part of Dr. Bruce.
1: Yes.
2: But she brought up the point, you know, then I come to find out that behind closed doors, Anthony Fauci was the guy ordering the code red all over the place.
1: Yep, sure enough.
2: Mm-hmm.
1: Chuck Todd weighed in because as only Chuck Todd can. Was this on his Toddcast?
2: It was on the Chuck Toddcast, actually.
1: Yeah.
2: Yes.
1: Ridiculous that, name. Okay, yeah.
2: Yeah, he's very upset that anyone would dare question Anthony Fauci in the manner that Rand Paul is.
1: Oh, sure.
0: He's 85. He's, you know, it's ridiculous that he's being... You know, this is basically Rand Paul, I think, is participating in elder abuse here.
1: Oh, God.
0: That doesn't mean I don't think Fauci should have to answer questions. But releasing the private journals was just gross. That's not fact-finding. It was just a public humiliation.
2: Well, I actually think it was fact-finding.
1: No, I disagree, yeah.
2: Like what we talked about, what we have talked about for the last week and what we just talked about 2 minutes ago. You know, there were a lot of things that Fauci was saying to himself in private that he was not sharing with the rest of the class. That's a problem. And also coordinating with other researchers in the field to try to say, hey, we got to, you know, push away from this whole lab leak thing. But there's one guy in these, and I don't think this was in the diary, it was actually some documents that were released by Rand Paul and by the committee that he chairs, but where there was a researcher saying, I'm surprised this didn't come out of North Carolina. Because apparently they were doing the same kind of research at a bio lab in North Carolina. It's like, okay, mm-hmm. So there was a massive cover your keister operation going on with Fauci behind closed doors. So it's not just a public humiliation, but that's how Chuck Todd on the Chuck Toddcast wants to frame it.
0: And, you know, here's the irony here. So what did we learn? Anthony Fauci enjoyed the media attention. You know who else enjoys a lot of media attention? Rand Paul. In fact, if we indicted every single person in Washington who enjoyed being recognized by Barbara Streisand, Julia Roberts, or Kelsey Grammer, there'd be nobody left to serve. So look, it's very frustrating watching all this. We know Rand Paul's obsession is origin of COVID, and we get it. The internet demands one answer. Reality gives us usually two. This virus may have the answer. Everybody may be right. It's very likely, the most likely aspect of this is that the virus originated naturally. It was being studied in a laboratory after already being found naturally, and it all escaped. But the point is,
1: what?
0: Origin and release are not the same thing.
2: Sorry, I'll pause it right there.
1: I have no idea where that theory came from.
2: Yeah, I
1: that's
2: I,
1: a new one.
2: Yeah, I had not heard that one. I don't know if he's just... if.

0: Remember the NBC story after the moment where Fauci said, Senator Paul, you don't know what you're talking about, or whatever?
1: Yeah.
0: NBC News on the Today Show ran a story on that, but didn't say actually what the lead up to that was, which was damning to Fauci. All they said, all they highlighted was that, you know, Fauci went after Rand. So, you know, Rand Paul's like, well, screw this guy. Yes, of course I'm going to be asking these questions.
1: Yeah. Well, yeah, he drew first blood, no question. Yeah. But here's the thing, too. I mean, when I'm looking at all this, and Chuck Todd's point is, boy, it was embarrassing. I had diarrhea. It was just embarrassing. Mm-hmm. You don't put it on a freaking government server then, jackass.
0: Oh, I'm glad he did. Mean,
1: if you want this stuff kept to yourself for the next generation to pour through after you're gone, mm-hmm. then you don't put it on a government server. It's open to anybody. Yeah. You dope. So anyway, yeah, that's part of it. I want to get to the my second least favorite senator in Illinois. Mm-hmm. I hate them both, but this time it's Dick Durbin's turn. Yes. And Dick has now taken the side of the socialists, you tell me. He's come aboard, huh?
0: Yeah, well, there's a big battle happening in the Democrat Party that we've talked about a lot because socialists are running and winning Democrat primaries. And Senator John Fetterman, he's picking a fight with Bernie Sanders because Bernie is one of the driving forces behind getting these socialists on board. Bernie doesn't seem to care, so I thought this was funny. CNN played the back and forth between John Fetterman and Bernie Sanders for Dick Durbin to, well, try to get his reaction to all of this, and it was very interesting to me.
2: Let me play this for you, Senator.
3: Is Bernie making it harder for Democrats to recapture the majority?
4: Well, yeah. I mean, like, what's he out on? Well, what's in it for him? You know, if it's not anything more at this point, ego. You know, maybe sit a few out, Bernie. You know, it's you're not helping.
5: I would not put too much credibility in what somebody like Fetterman says. So, John, not going to take your advice.
2: Who's right here, Senator?
6: There's a progressive wing within the Democratic Party. We have seen it demonstrated in a lot of elections. We are a big tent party, and there's room for progressives as well as those who have a different point of view. I would say to Bernie Sanders, we need your help in a constructive way, and I'm sure you're going to give it as you have in the past. To Mr. Fetterman, John Fetterman, my colleague, I respect you very much, but we need a big tent to bring this party together and take the presidency back.
0: We need a big party.
1: Yep. Oh, God. Okay.
0: We need to get together.
1: You know, here's the thing about Dick Durbin. I can pretty much tell you what he's going to say before he says it because he runs the company line, has all the time. I really don't even know what the guy stands for. I've never known. Oh. They just tell him what to say. And now, by the way, here comes the Big Ten argument again, too.
0: Oh, yeah.
1: And that you got to include that. That was in the notes that were given to him by the party, too. You will say this.
0: Everybody's been saying that. Yeah, Big Ten.
1: Yeah, that's what he is. This is the Big Ten. I mean, communists are welcome. We can't call them that, but that's what they are. Progressives, please. I'm not surprised. He irritates the hell out of me anyway. So, and he's, by the way, 113. He's gone after this year, too. Right?
0: Yeah, he's out.
1: Yeah, be another nut that takes the place. Mm-hmm. I mean, Tammy Duckworth, is she even still the senator?
0: Yeah.
1: You never hear from her anymore, though.
0: No, she usually keeps a lower profile,
1: All right, I want to get to this Katie Wilson audio. Are we going to have time for this?
0: We'll have time for it in a little bit, yeah.
1: Okay, good. We got to get some Katie Wilson, the mayor of Seattle. Yeah, I can't wait to hear from her. That's always fascinating to me. All right, top five things, top five stories we're following today. We'll get to that coming up next. This is the Markley, Van Camp, and Robin Show.
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7: Yep. This is the Markley, Van Camp, and Robin Show. I'm Scott Robbins, right over there. David Van Camp, Jamie Markley on special assignment today. The top five stories we're following today. David!
8: Roderick Bray, the Republican who led the charge against Trump's push to redistrict in Indiana, is now not

0: seeking re-election to his leadership post in the state Senate because he's lost the support of his colleagues. Mm-hmm. Number four, President Trump says, remember this picture on the massive illegal alien surge in Spain. That's going to be us in 3 years. If the wrong side gets in, if the Democrats get in, you will not live a very good life.
1: We talked about this yesterday, and I agree 100%. Yeah. Show people that picture.
0: And so number three, just some context on that. Spain's Interior Ministry estimates around 60,000 illegal aliens crossed into Ceuta in the last 24 hours from Morocco. This is a small territory that's on the northern coast of Africa.
1: Yeah.
0: That's what's called an exclave. So it's not part of continental Europe, but it's an easy access point for obviously tens of thousands, and the numbers are growing, and it's absolute chaos. We'll have a statement from the president coming up in just a minute. Number two, the Democrat who replaced Graham Plattner in the U.S. Senate race in Maine is apparently married to his second cousin. Troy Jackson and his wife have two kids together. Yeah. Okay.
1: This is so great.
0: Yeah. So you go from the Nazi to the cousin humper. All right.
1: Kissing cousins.
0: And then number one, investigators believe Iran probably behind the cyber attack on Minnesota water systems. Minnesota IT services said that operational technology at more than 30 community water systems was targeted. There have been other states targeted as well.
1: It's like a reoccurring nightmare for me.
0: Oh, yeah. President Trump, though, says that he thinks it's corrupt governors. I think he's trying to play the diplomatic game. I'd rather he just not say anything. But here's the president talking about Spain.
2: You know, I saw Spain yesterday, and I watched the catastrophe that took place. It looks like an invasion of a country by hundreds of thousands of people. And that same thing's going to happen to us if the Republicans don't get elected, except worse, much bigger, much easier to get into, despite the fact that we have built thousands of miles of wall.
0: Yeah. I mean, it's true. You got to think about that. All right. What's your story? It's coming up, Scott.
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7: All righty, here we go. This is the Markley, Van Camp, and Robin Show. I'm Scott Robbins, right over there, David Van Camp. Mm-hmm. Jimmy Markley on special assignment. He will be back with us when? Wednesday, I guess, huh?
8: Yeah, next Wednesday.
7: He's taking a couple of days off. He does chunks of vacation.
8: Yes, he does.
7: Doesn't ever take a week in a row. He just takes 2 or 3 days at a time, so. Yeah. That's what he does. So anyway, it's us. We're in, and I know, David, you've been bit by a bug, too. I mean,
8: yeah.
7: One of those summertime bugs.
8: Yeah, one of those, like, late summer, just in time to get well and get sick all over again when the kids go back to school.
7: Yeah, this has got nothing to do with the lettuce you ate.
8: No.
7: Okay, all right.
8: No diarrhea lettuce.
7: Just checking of the explosive variety, yes. Because now that we know that there are different descriptors of diarrhea.
8: Yes.
7: You get moderate diarrhea. Inconvenient diarrhea,
8: yes.
7: And then you move on to the explosive.
8: Mm-hmm.
7: That's the triple crown of diarrhea right there.
8: Yeah.
7: All right, I can tell you that no one else is talking about this today but us. All right, David, what do you got going on? What's happening?
8: Seattle police chief has officially, quote-unquote, resigned.
7: Oh,
8: I mean, he was asked to tender his resignation after the mess of a comms response to the deadly shooting on Sunday at the Seattle Center at that food festival. Mayor Katie Wilson announced it in a recorded video, basically saying, hey, you know, we all need to be held accountable, but we're only going to make the chief accountable.
7: Right.
8: That's pretty much it. So here we go.
9: Earlier this week, I should not have defended the fact that the city did not use Alert Seattle. Through our review, I have learned that there was a miscommunication between departments that resulted in no alert going out when it would have been a good tool to use. I also want to name that there was miscommunication between SPD and my office about the timing of a press conference late in the evening between 9:45 and 10:45 p.m. What I did not fully understand in that...
8: Before she goes on, the issue there was that there was a second gunman on the loose or a second suspect on the loose, mm-hmm. and they waited 5 hours to tell people about it.
7: Yep.
8: And the thing is, it sounds like it was actually her office that was preventing a press conference. I know they're denying that, but she's blaming the police, I guess. But
7: yeah.
8: the word is that they were waiting for other elected officials to show up in town before they gave this critical update, which, you know, it's one thing if you're waiting on a press conference just sort of say everything that has already happened. But when you have another suspect actively on the loose, you got to get that information out.
7: Yeah, but you got to get everybody gathered around the TV, the television shot.
8: Oh yeah, you got to have local dignitaries, the governor, Pramila Jayapal. Everybody's got
7: to
8: be there.
7: Yeah, they had to wait for Jayapal to get there. Apparently, too. I'm serious. Yeah.
8: All right, and here we go. A little bit more from the mayor, Katie Wilson.
9: What I did not fully understand in that moment was how little information had reached the public or the press since the incident began at 6 p.m. Had I known that, I would have pushed for an immediate briefing rather than waiting for a press conference to be organized. The frustration that was directed at elected officials arriving that evening was understandable, and it was frustration that had been building for hours. We are now putting in place processes and protocols to ensure that this does not happen again. This includes updated SPD protocols for communicating with the media and the public, clearer coordination between departments, and stronger communication channels between my office and SPD. As we move forward, accountability applies to me, our systems, and every part of city leadership. Today, that includes an important update about SPD. This afternoon, I received and accepted the resignation of Chief Barnes. I want to thank him for his service to the city.
8: Okay.
7: Which city?
8: Yeah, right. He didn't live there full time. He didn't live in Seattle full time. So, yeah, it is. It's just such a mess. And I think it's funny that the one guy is the police chief. He's the guy who's going to fall down for everybody else.
7: Yep.
8: I mean, I guess that's kind of how leadership works. I mean, with Katie.
7: She can't fire herself.
8: Yeah, Katie. Well, she can. She could resign. She probably should resign. No, if you're really understanding, if you're like, I didn't realize how little information was getting out to the public. Really? You're not.
7: I do not know that. Yes.
8: This is what happens, though, when you've got this, 40-something-year-old who's never had a real job in her life, never had to provide for herself, living off the parents' dime until she got elected. This is what happens when you put somebody like that in a position of leadership. It is deer in the headlights.
7: It's almost a precursor now to run for a mayor of a sizable city.
8: Right.
7: They have no experience and no job, no real job.
8: No job. Parents, you have no practical experience in anything, but, you've got ideals.
7: Right.
8: And that makes up for it, I guess.
7: Absolutely. Yeah. Yes, sir. Yes, sir. Crazy, crazy, crazy.
8: Yep. Well, meanwhile, in Madison, you mentioned this yesterday, Madison, Wisconsin, a bunch of dirty communists have set up an autonomous zone in Madison protesting. They're calling it the Kraz, because it's the Corey Ruiz Autonomous Zone. Corey Ruiz is this dirtbag who stabbed a cop and got shot.
7: Has a record as long as your arm. Should have been in jail.
8: Yeah. Deadbeat dad.
7: Yeah.
8: Had multiple run-ins with the cops.
7: Yes.
8: Stabbed a cop, got shot and killed. All right.
7: He's been sainted now.
8: Yes, of course he is. Yes. Here's a news report about the Kraz, including a comment from a city council member. You'll hear him about halfway through the clip talking about the price, because the city is literally paying to keep this going. It's not just being permitted.
7: They're
8: providing resources for this.
7: Yep, sure are.
8: Here we go.
10: You can see just how much the encampment has grown at the site where Corey was shot and killed by Madison police. Protesters have put up a number of tents here. They have people essentially running checkpoints at each side of the encampment, checking who's coming in and out of this site. They even have tire spikes in the perimeter. The city has also put their own salt trucks on one end of the intersection. And they've also scheduled garbage pickup for residents in the area, as well as people inside of the encampment.
11: I can't say, what it's all costing, but I'm sure we'll find out.
10: But there is, a price tag to keep something like this going.
11: Certainly. So when we have those salt trucks going, there's overtime involved, certainly. And with any of these other services, yes.
10: I reached out to Madison's mayor for an interview, which her office declined at this time. But in statements that were released to the public, it said that her office is working to come up with a peaceful resolution to all of this while still honoring Corey. But protesters that I've spoken with here tell me they're not going anywhere until the officer involved in this shooting is facing charges.
8: How captured are you?
7: Yes.
8: When you go, this lifelong criminal who stabbed a cop gets killed, and a bunch of idiot kids try to take over a couple of city blocks or whatever. It's like an intersection or something like that that they've got. Not only are you providing, sanitation services.
7: Yes.
8: You're going to send in hardworking men who go and handle garbage all day for a living to clean up and wipe the keisters of these spoiled brats who have set up this autonomous zone. And you also say we need a peaceful resolution that also by the way, honors the memory of the dirtbag criminal

0: whose death means that Madison is actually safer than it was before the shooting.
1: There is no peaceful resolution here, okay?
0: No.
1: We're going to go in and rock some heads until this thing gets cleared out.
0: Just bring in the...
1: This is ridiculous.
0: Listen, I've seen pictures of some of these people in the CRAS. Bring in the water cannons. It's been a while since they've even had a shower.
1: Yeah.
0: It's called two birds, one stone.
1: I want to know where everybody's from, too.
0: Oh, yeah.
1: Because, I mean, the bat signal goes out.
0: Oh, for sure.
1: And everybody comes running and gets paid for it. You know what pisses me off, though, is the idea that there's some sort of, we have to negotiate.
0: Yeah.
1: We're not negotiating. It's not negotiate. You took over a street.
0: Right.
1: You can't do that. Yeah. If I live on that street, I got to go through a checkpoint to get to my house. No. No. We're not playing that game. There's no resolution other than me going in and forcibly dragging your hippie ass out.
0: Exactly.
1: That's it. We're not talking to you. There's no peace accords going on here. God, that's appeasement.
0: Yes.
1: That's giving them exactly what they want, and you're supplying them with porta potties.
0: Yes, and
1: no.
0: Sanitation service and trash pickup.
1: We're not doing that. You're going to pick it all up in a chain gang.
0: That would be justice, yes.
1: Absolutely, that would be justice. You're going to clean up your own messes.
0: Yeah, people who actually...
1: You're like your parents should have told you to do years ago and didn't.
0: I mean, yeah, the people who actually contribute to society shouldn't be on the hook for cleaning up these brats' messes.
1: No.
0: It's ridiculous.
1: No. And you're bringing in porta-potties?
0: Yes.
1: God. What are you opening up? Food carts too?
0: Right,
1: I don't know.
0: They probably will. Yeah.
1: Yeah. Let's have a couple of food carts on either end.
0: All right. It's time.
1: And it's free, by the way, too.
0: Oh, yeah.
1: So when city will pay for that as well.
0: Yeah.
1: God, dang.
0: Well, all right. Now that you're all wound up, it's time for what's your story.
1: All right. Yeah.
0: This is something we do a couple of times every single day, where we go around the table and share a story that caught our attention. May not be the biggest story of the day, but you wanted to share it with everybody else. Anyway, Scott, what's your story?
1: I'm going to go back to Seattle for just a second here, and this has to do with the WNBA. A couple of young girls, and they were described as cute as a button young girls, and they are, went to a game featuring, it was the Seattle, what is the name of their team? Seattle
0: Storm,
1: Storm
0: I think.
1: Troopers or something?
0: Storm,
1: I don't know what it is. Yeah. So anyway, they go to the game because, Sophie Cunningham and Caitlin Clark are going to be playing with Indiana there, right? And they bring signs with them. And the signs say, thank you for speaking up for us girls. Meaning that's what Sophie did. She spoke out against the trans thing going on in the world today with men participating in women's athletics, right?
0: Yeah.
1: Very sane approach. She wasn't bitter or crappy about it. She just said, no, I don't think it's right. I think girls should have a girls' space where they're allowed to participate and play in athletics without being bodied up by some guy.
0: Mm-hmm.
1: I don't agree with that. I think it's terrible and it shouldn't happen. End of story. Went on to say, clarify it by saying, look, I got mass love for everybody, but there's just some things you can't do. And that's one of the things in my mind. Well, the owner of the Seattle Stormtroopers decided that she was taking exception to it and went up to these girls during the game. Her name is Celeste Keating. And she, by the way, is one of the co-owners of the team.
0: Yeah.
1: Went up to him and started yelling at him. Told him they were blanking insane. And then you got these guys, these men in the crowd, I use that term loosely.
0: Yeah.
1: Right, yeah. Who go up there and start hassling him too. And one's like, take out the trash. Come over here and get him out. Get him to blanking out of here. And now they got all these people that gathered around yelling at him. And they started crying and the whole thing. And so that's where it is right now. Well, they suspended the co-owner for 5 games, right?
0: Yeah.
1: So she got booted for 5 games. She can't come back to any of the games. No big deal there. But I'm thinking to myself, how long are we going to let this go on? I mean, the NBA, by the way, has some blood on their hands, too, because they're supplying cash to the WNBA to keep it afloat. And you got to cut that crap off right now.
0: Mm-hmm.
1: These girls did nothing wrong. They weren't yelling. They weren't jumping up and down. They were holding a sign.
0: Yeah.
1: And Sophie Clark is one of the big heroes in their lives.
0: Yeah.
1: Or Cunningham, rather. Yeah. Sophie Cunningham is one of the big heroes in their life. I'm so frustrated by it and upset by it because it's just like you can't, unless you toe the line 100%, you can't differentiate at all.
0: Well,
1: That's you can't say, look, man, let people.

0: be whatever one people want to be, but this is not a space that they can get into, right?
1: Right. Well, and that's the damnedest thing about the whole thing is, like, Sophie Cunningham's statement of just saying, yeah, we need to protect girls' spaces. Okay, cool.
0: That's it.
1: That is something that is shared, like, at worst by 80% of the population.
0: Absolutely.
1: It's probably like 90, really.
0: More sane people, yeah. Yes, understand what that means, yes.
1: Yes.
0: And by the way, I can't wait for the day that a guy who's a 12th man in the NBA or is done playing in Europe or whatever, yeah, at the tail end of his career, still wants to knock down 100K, 100, 200K a year, mm-hmm, playing basketball, gets into the WNBA. What are they going to do?
1: Yeah.
0: Tell him no? They can't do that. Right? They're going to have to allow him to play. He's going to body up girls. He's, yeah, going to score 100 points a game. And what are they going to do about it?
1: Mm-hmm.
0: They can't do, and I can't wait for that day.
1: Yeah,
0: I can't wait for some guy who's gets booted out of Europe because he's not good enough to play there even, but decides I don't really want a real job. Why would I want to go, yeah, work in a plant when I can go play basketball for a couple of more years?
1: Yeah,
0: and dominate, by the way.
1: Mm-hmm.
0: All right, it hasn't happened yet, but it's going to happen.
1: Yeah.
0: And I can't wait for the day when it does happen.
1: It'll be a great day when somebody just declares for the draft.
0: Yeah, declare for the draft. You know, they know they're not NBA caliber.
1: Yeah.
0: But they can absolutely declare for the draft, and they'll go in and you know, they'll make the team and they'll dominate. Like I said, if you had one of the premier NBA players,
1: yeah,
0: and they were playing the WNBA, they would score 500 points a game.
1: Right.
0: They would.
1: Yeah.
0: So, anyway.
1: All right, it's What's Your Story, where we go around and share a story that may not be the biggest one of the day, but something that caught your attention. This is related to one of the big stories of the day for my story, and it is the absolute invasion that is going on in that Spanish exclave in Africa.
0: Man.
1: Dude, 60,000 people in this tiny little territory have crossed in, and the border collapsed yesterday. 60,000 people and counting. In 24 hours. Well, now you've got Italy and several other countries suspending the agreement that they usually have in the European Union, which is freedom of travel. Like, you don't have to have a passport to go from one EU country to the next. You can just go. Well, they're suspending that agreement. I think Finland and Sweden are also asking for waivers on that, and France is locking down its borders. Man, it's almost like all these countries are going, Spain? Never heard of it.
0: They're, right.
1: Huh? What? Spain? Huh?
0: Yeah.
1: They're like, well, hey, there's this EU agreement that you've got to, you know, help disperse some of this population. And they're like, new phone, who this? They're not going to answer that call because they've got a lot of problems on their own.
0: France has got a big problem with it, too.
1: Yeah, they do. So that is my story for What's Your Story.
0: Okay, woof. Okay, I'm going to get some happy stuff out here.
1: All right. Oh, we do have Nimrods in the
0: news.
1: Yeah. Including a grocery chain that is selling ice cubes.
0: All right.
1: We'll get to that.

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9: 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It's just past midnight. Word is coming in that the luxury liner Titanic has struck ice in the North Atlantic. First reports tell us she's damaged, but stable, being taken under tow toward Halifax. 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We're, receiving a correction now. My God! The Titanic! 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

0: All right, man. This is the Markley, Van Camp, and Robbins Show. I'm Scott Robbins. Right over there, you see that guy right over there? That's David Van Camp. Jamie Markley, the guy who's not here, he'll be back on Wednesday.
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12: From ABC News, I'm Brian Clark. At least 10 U.S. embassies in the Middle East have issued alerts advising Americans to consider departing the region, citing escalating tensions. Multiple sources tell ABC that President Trump is considering a series of strikes on Iranian energy centers. ABC's Alex Stone has the latest on the war with Iran.
13: The president says a deal could still be reached, as recent polling shows many Americans are increasingly turning against the war. The president, however, is defending the war.
14: Well, I think we just want to win. You know, we just want to win. We're doing very well.
13: A recent Quinnipiac poll finding 66% of Americans say the war is not worth fighting.
12: The president continues to demand Todd Blanche be confirmed as attorney general, but Republican Senators Tom Tillis and John Cornyn still refusing to confirm Blanche until there's a writing that the so-called anti-weaponization fund is dead. The Justice Department's dismissing charges against a former Olympian, David Hearn. He was accused of vandalizing the reflecting pool, says ABC's Catherine Falders in Washington.
15: This is a remarkable decision, frankly, by the Department of Justice, who filed this motion to dismiss this case late on a Friday. DOJ is now saying, well, actually, the charges we brought, we've gathered new evidence. So they are now blaming, in this motion to dismiss that case, the contractor, Atlantic Industrial Coatings.
12: Spanish authorities say they have taken steps after thousands of migrants tried to enter from Africa into a Spanish enclave in Morocco. ABC's Marcus Moore has the latest from the foreign desk.
16: Spain's Interior Ministry says that of the 50,000 who crossed the border, 48,000 have already gone back, some voluntarily returning after finding dire conditions there in Ceuta. And Spain's Civil Guard and Navy have also said that they will install a floating barrier to strengthen their borders.
12: In the U.S., tens of millions of people under a heat dome in the western U.S. today. You're listening to ABC News.
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12: A Marine Corps fighter jet crashed in California. Witnesses said the pilot managed to eject just in time.
6: A fighter pilot ejecting before a fiery crash. Overnight new video showing the aftermath of this plane crash at the Marine Corps Air Station Miramar in San Diego. Authorities say an F-35B stealth fighter jet was reportedly approaching the runway Friday morning when it fell short and crashed into a nearby field. The pilot ejected before impact, in all likelihood a life-saving move.
12: That's ABC's Andrew Dimbert. It's 6 months since Nancy Guthrie was abducted from her home in Arizona. The Pima County Sheriff's Office has released the text of two ransom notes saying it is still an active case. ABC's Aaron Katursky has more.
19: Both notes contain the same Bitcoin address, and the author also claimed to know details from Nancy Guthrie's house, saying her white smartwatch was left at the foot of the bed and a backyard floodlight was destroyed. Investigators tell us those details are accurate, and the sheriff says labs across the country are working to untangle a mixed sample of DNA from as many as four people, and they're not giving up trying to trace those notes.
12: The Department of Homeland Security announced Friday it has blocked 43 Chinese companies from having their products enter the United States because they're accused of using slave labor in China. This is a decision of the Homeland Security's Forced Labor Enforcement Task Force. I'm Brian Clark, ABC News.
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22: The KFQD weather forecast for Anchorage, plenty of sunshine, 72 this afternoon, a heat advisory in effect, light south winds, partly cloudy, low 50s tonight, partly to mostly sunny, upper 60s to near 70 tomorrow. Partly cloudy, mid-50s tomorrow night. Clouding up with afternoon showers, mid-60s on Monday. I'm KFQD meteorologist Russ Marley.
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28: This is the Markley, Van Camp, and Robbins Show. I'm Scott Robbins, along with David Van Camp, Jamie Markley, and a special assignment. 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
28: All right, man, here we go. Now today, David,
7: yeah,
28: we selected this topic today because of the news, a couple of different angles here, of Seattle's WNBA team.
7: Yeah.
28: And there was one other thing that kind of caught our attention.
7: Well, of course, after the shooting at the Seattle Center, the city of Seattle's response was just awful. The police chief has been ousted now. I mean, I think technically he resigned, but
28: yeah.
7: Okay. He was future endeavored, that's for sure. So we wanted to actually try to put a little bit of pep back in the step of our friends in the Pacific Northwest and
0: Say, hey, we know it's not always been, you know, crazy like it. Well, that's debatable, but some good things.
28: Well, no, I mean,
0: out, you know,
28: I have been there a couple of times. I've enjoyed myself. Yeah. I had a great time.
0: Yeah.
28: There are just certain things that stick out this past week when we were talking about Seattle. So there you go.
0: We want to show Seattle and the entirety of the Pacific Northwest a little bit of love by saying, what are the top five bands from the Pacific Northwest of all time? Now, how do we put this list together? Well, you got three criteria. You got how iconic or how big were they at the height of their powers? How well did they stand the test of time? And then what's your personal like on it?
28: That's it. Those three things.
0: Yeah, and then we individually vote on it. Jamie did not vote on it this time, so it probably turned out a little different than it would have otherwise. But I think it's a solid enough list. I mean, number three, eh. But you know, that's just me.
28: I like number three. I like number three.
0: All right, yeah.
28: Andres, our producer, Andres and I, we love number three. Yeah.
0: He just flipped me the bird. Dang.
28: I know he did. It wasn't for me, I'll tell you that, because we already talked about this.
0: Yeah. All right, so the number is 1-888-485-MVCR. 1-888-485-MVCR. Top five Pacific Northwest bands of all time. We will start it off with Patty in Utah. Hey, Patty.
1: Hey, so fun to talk to you guys. I've tried calling so many times and never gotten through. I love you guys.
28: Where are you at in Utah?
1: I am in St. George, Utah.
28: All right, cool. Welcome aboard. Utah Jazz, go.
1: Sure, Utah Jazz, go.
28: All right, go. Okay, got it. What you thinking today, Patty?
1: So my favorite Pacific Northwest band is Heart.
0: Oh, yeah.
1: Anna and Nancy Wilson.
28: You're going to have a great weekend. Yeah,
0: first time calling, and you just knock it out of the park, just like that.
2: Number one.
0: First time getting everywhere.
28: No doubt about it here.
0: Well, they had a couple of different runs that could count as the height of their powers, too.
28: Oh, yeah. And 70s, 80s.
0: Test of time.
28: Into the 90s,
0: My goodness, man. There's a ton of songs getting played on the radio right now by that band. So,
28: you know what? We were talking about MTV turning 45. I mean, you talk about videos all over the place. Heart, wow. Lots of videos.
0: Oh, yes.
28: And with the big hair. They had the big hair then. Heavily coiffed, you know. Lots of hair, big hair.
0: Yes.
28: And the male band members did too. Yes.
0: That band was responsible for the hole in the ozone layer with all the hairspray.
28: Oh my gosh, no kidding, dude. Wow.
0: All right, let's talk to our buddy Woody in Vancouver. What do you think in top five greatest Pacific Northwest bands of all time?
28: Hey, Woody.
3: Hey, guys. Love your show. But on advice from Mrs. Woody, I respectfully decline to answer based upon my right to the Fifth Amendment to the Constitution.
28: Well, then hand her the phone. Oh, boy.
3: All right. This is a shout-out to producer Andre, Foo Fighters.
28: Yes.
0: Yeah. Yeah.
2: Number three.
0: I guess. I mean, they're big. Yeah.
28: Yeah. I mean, I like them. I was telling Andres a week from Saturday, my daughter decided it was a good idea for a father-daughter trip to see a concert, and she selected the Foo Fighters. So we're going next Saturday, a week from Saturday.
0: Okay.
28: In a football stadium.
0: Yes. And I know you're looking forward to it. Great.
28: It takes 16 hours to get into and out of. So, yeah. I can't wait.
0: Probably
28: will. It'll be all.
0: So we've ticked off number one and number three, top five Pacific Northwest bands of all time, with number one being Heart, number three, Foo Fighters. 1-888-485-MVCR. 1-888-485-MVCR. That is the phone number to get in if you want to play along. Let's talk to Maddie. Hey, Maddie.
28: Hi, Maddie.
4: Hey, guys. Happy Friday.
0: That's what? Mary, not Maddie.
4: Yeah, I'm Mary. Saying,
28: that
4: it's
28: sounds
4: Mary.
28: Like Mary to me. Who's Maddie?
0: Okay. I don't know.
28: I don't know either. Okay.
0: Andres was having fun with me because I don't like the Foo Fighters very much.
28: Yeah, he decided to go ahead and mess with it a little bit. Hi, Mary. All right, welcome aboard.
4: Hello,
28: Happy
4: guys.
28: Friday. Yeah.
4: Thank you. I'm calling from aboard the pontoon today, too.
28: Oh, nice.
4: Nice. Yeah, nice day. And even though my pick was taken, I'm hoping that this is a good one for my sake and for Melinda's, and I'm going to go with Pearl Jam.
0: Yes.
28: Yeah.
0: Oh, yeah.
2: Number four.

0: still playing.
1: What's that?
0: They're still playing all the big stadiums too.
1: Oh heck yeah, they are.
0: Yeah,
1: I you know, not my favorite, but worthy to be in the top five for sure. But the thing is, it's not even the music. It's just I can't understand what the hell that guy's saying.
0: Well, no, it bothers. Yeah, it's very interpretive. Yeah, you have to kind of figure that out on your own.
1: Have you ever seen the there are a bunch of videos out there where people do their interpretation of what Eddie Vedder's saying. And a lot of times it's things like, you know, they just show names from LinkedIn.
0: Yeah, right.
1: Like there's Anna Phelan. And there's a picture of some lady named Anna Phelan.
0: Yeah, Anna Phelan. Yeah. It's very funny. It is true. 100 years ago, Jamie Markley and I were at the same show of Pearl Jam at Chicago Stadium in Chicago. And the reason I mention that is because Eddie Vedder wanted his band to play where Michael Jordan played.
1: Oh, okay.
0: Now, the tour of the stadium's gone now, and it's United Center now, and the whole thing is over with. But back then, he was like, yep, I want to play where Jordan plays because he was a big Chicago sports fan. So there you go. That's the rest of the story. Move on with the countdown.
1: All right. And now on with the countdown. And we are just ticking off all the top five here. We got number one, Heart. Number three, Foo Fighters. Number four, Pearl Jam. Let's talk to Melinda. Top five Pacific Northwest bands. Melinda, calling in from Oregon.
2: Good morning, guys.
0: Hey, Melinda.
2: Mary, I'm very jealous. I didn't get my invite for the pontoon, but that's okay. I'll let it slide because you said my name on air, and now I'm geeking out like a fangirl.
1: Everybody loves Mary.
0: Everybody loves Mary, yeah.
2: She's so awesome. She just has this great voice, like, hi, guys. Like somebody you would want to hang out with all the time.
0: Right, exactly. On a pontoon boat.
2: My pick is a little biased, though, because I would like to actually put up for my dad, Jerry, my late father. He had his own band for 30-plus years playing here in Oregon called Sound Junction, but I know that's not going to be on your top five. So my top five, or my pick, is Nirvana.
1: Yeah.
0: How long did your dad play around the Portland area?
2: He played in the Portland area for 30-plus years. His band was Sound Junction, and then later, towards the last decade of it, changed names to Topper. But he did all of the Elks Club circuits, so he played every single weekend of me growing up.
0: Yeah, this is totally unscripted, and I don't mean to put it... I don't want to ruin our momentum right now, but do you know a band called the Dan Reed Network?
2: Absolutely.
0: Okay, good. I had a weekend with him once, a long time ago. They had a band.
2: Really?
0: Yeah, did a show with him. It was wild. So anyway, you and I may be the only two people in the world to talk about the Dan Reed Network today, but there you go.
2: Well, my dad owned a booking agency as well, so I'm very familiar with all of them.
0: Yeah, you know those dudes then. Yeah, okay. All right, thank you for that.
2: Thanks, guys. Have a great weekend.
1: You too. Okay. All right, appreciate it. She called for Nirvana. Yeah.
3: Number five.
1: And that was number five. And that, I think, was on Scott Robbins.
0: Yeah.
1: Putting it in there. And I know it's almost like obligatory, right?
0: It is. And, you know, and again, I go back to this song in particular, because this was the song where the hair metal guys, and I think it was Kip Winger who said it. I could be wrong. He said when he heard this song the first time, he's like, we're over. We're done.
1: Yeah.
0: That's it. They kicked this wall down, and all this hairband stuff was over. All and it sudden. Was.
1: Yeah.
0: Just like that, overnight.
1: Yes, absolutely.
0: So anyway, Nirvana did that, yeah.
1: All right, a good time to reset here. We're looking for the top five best Pacific Northwest bands of all time. We've already gotten number one at Heart, number three, Foo Fighters, number four, Pearl Jam, and now number five, Nirvana. Just looking for number two. We'll wrap it up. The number is 1-888-485-MVCR, 1-888-485-MVCR.
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13: All right, man, here we go. This is the Markley, Van Camp, and Robbins Show. I'm Scott Robbins. Right over there is David Van Camp, Jamie Markley on special assignment. He'll be back later next week.
14: Mm-hmm.
13: All right, we're doing the Friday Five today, the big countdown. It's Pacific Northwest bands.
14: Yes.
13: This go round. We've got a lot of good tunes. Heart, with Foo Fighters, mm-hmm. Pearl Jam, Nirvana.
14: Yeah.
13: So it's been a good run so far. So let's keep the momentum rolling, shall we?
2: Yeah, 1-888-485-MD.

0: PCR is the number. We are just looking for number two now. Scott just named 1, 3, 4, and 5 there that we've already gotten calls for. Let's go to Arlene. Hey, Arlene.
1: Hi, guys. My second favorite three guys. I have my own three guys, and I wanted to tell you that during COVID, and this is, you know, because of Mr. Faulty, and I'm sure he has a pair. Yeah. Can't you see him sashaying around with them? So anyway, yeah. During the COVID, I was listening to you guys because, you know, you took over for Rush. And I kept telling my three guys about you three guys. So anyway, I started writing down the Friday Fives. And then on Sundays, when they come to, since I feed them all on Sundays, we started playing the Friday Five. And so we've been doing that since August 2021.
2: Wow. Awesome.
1: And,
2: great.
1: And the first Friday Five that we did was Hot or Heat.
0: Oh, so that's awesome. We should make a home version of it. Yeah. There you go. You just came up with a million-dollar idea right there.
2: No kidding.
1: I know. It's great. And my boys are all into, you know, the backstories of, because two of them are 60 years old and one of them's 50. So they span that whole music, you know.
2: From, oh, yeah, yeah.
1: You know, and of course, I'm, you know, Frank Sinatra. So now I'm Frank Sinatra. I'm Metallica.
2: That away.
1: I know.
2: That's right.
1: I've got the whole thing. So anyway, my guess is Jimi Hendrix.
0: Well,
2: yeah, good.
0: There you go. Good call.
1: Yeah.
0: That is number two.
1: Yeah.
3: Number two. Let me start.

0: Yep.
1: You know, you felt like you were obliged to put.
0: I kind of did, and I don't dislike Jimi Hendrix. I like Jimi Hendrix a lot, but you know, when you start, stuff was before your time. It was kind of before my time in terms of, you know, music and when you're getting into it. The production always made me nuts because it was that 1960s production.
1: Yeah, it's very tinny.
0: Yeah, tinny sounding, and but you know, give him his due, obviously. But yeah. I love that song.
1: Oh yeah, it's great. I love there are a bunch of different live versions of it. If you have time this weekend to look it up, if you're interested, where as fast as the studio version is, they play it like 30 beats per minute faster live.
0: Oh my gosh.
1: And it's crazy. The drummer's just going nuts.
0: It's like a 90-second song, then.
1: Yeah, right. Yeah. It's like...
0: Yeah, because it's only like 2.5 minutes anyway. So,
1: let me stand this.
0: Good night,
1: awesome,
0: everybody.
1: Man. Yeah. All right. It's the Friday Five. We got our five, but there's still plenty of honorable mentions left out there. 1-888-485-MVCR. Top five Pacific Northwest bands of all time. Let's talk to Charles in Las Vegas. Hey, Charles.
0: Hey, Charles.
2: Hey there. Hey, Paul Revere and the Raiders from Boise, Idaho.
1: I think they make the cut, yeah, for honorable
0: mention. Yeah, they did make the cut, yeah.

0: I'll tell you what, there's a lot of the tunes from them I like, though. Yeah. I do like that song, so there you go.
1: All right, let's talk to Don in Oregon. Hey, Don.
2: Hey, how are you?
0: Hey, Don. What you thinking today?
2: Hi. Alice in Chains.
0: Oh, yeah, definitely. Oh,
1: yeah. Big one, yeah.
3: Like the coldest winter chill, heaven beside you.
4: From MTV Unplugged.
3: Like the coldest winter chill, heaven beside you.
1: I had them in my top five because I really like a lot of those songs. It is so sad, though, man.
0: Yeah, it is.
1: It's one of those things, like, I like it, but I never feel good about it when I'm done.
0: Yeah, I know. I understand what you're saying.
1: Yeah.
0: They've come to snuff the rooster.
1: All right. We're looking for, well, we're not looking for anything in the top five right now. You had Heart at one, Jimi Hendrix at two, Foo Fighters at three, Pearl Jam at four, Nirvana at five. But we have a ton of honorable mentions to get to yet. For the top five Pacific Northwest bands of all time, or artists, individuals, of course. Let's talk to Clint calling in from South Dakota.
0: Oh, Clint, hi.
5: How's it going, guys?
0: Good, man. How are you?
5: Oh, I'm so excited to talk to you. This is awesome. I have to be a little bit of excitement here. And it's too bad that Jamie's not there. You got to tell him I am a brother from another mother because we are very, very similar.
1: All right.
5: And Gen X here. But my guess is, I would have definitely guessed some of the others first, but I'm going to go with Queensryche.
1: Yeah. Well,
5: they are from the Pacific Northwest.
1: Absolutely. Yes, yeah. Somewhere Jamie Martin just

0: right. I think we got time maybe for one more call. Let's talk to Damon. Hey, Damon.
1: Hello. The guitar tech for the Foo Fighters is my good friend, Jeff Templeton, who was from the band Motherload from Spokane.
2: Oh, yeah.
1: And my favorite band, though, is Soundgarden.
0: There you go. Had to round out the Friday Five with Soundgarden.
2: Great album. Super absolutely. Just so good.
0: All right, that was really fun. We'll play a few more honorable mentions coming up here, along with the trifecta, coming up next on the Markley, Van Camp, and Robin Show.

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0: Yeah. All right, here we go. This is the Mark, which is the Markley Van Camp and Robbins Show. I'm Scott Robbins, that's David Van Camp. That was harsh. That ended quickly.
1: It really did.
0: Yeah, it did.
1: Okay.
0: It's like I'm yammering along, like, oh, we got music.
1: My board reset?
0: I don't
1: know. Can you hear me?
0: I don't know. I really, honestly, I don't know, but I'm glad today's Friday, so whatever critter lives inside your board will now go away for the weekend. Yes.
1: Yeah.
0: Oh,
1: all
0: man.
1: Right. I don't know if you happen to see this. Just a few things we haven't had time to get to. Supreme Court Justice Ketanji Brown, well, you saw her, Jackson, stressed the importance of appearing to be impartial. Now, where did she say this? On Michelle Obama's podcast.
0: What? No. No. Oh, God.
1: Yeah, well, of course, you know, you want to show off that you're very impartial. Let's go to
0: unbelievable.
1: One of the most political human beings on the planet. Here we go.
2: You know, there are lots of limits on what judges can do. And I try to be very, very mindful and scrupulous with respect to that, because, as you say, our obligation is to be unbiased in our approach. And so you have to then navigate all the sources that could make for an appearance of partiality, which you want to avoid. So there are lots of things that I end up not accepting for that reason. News sources, I think, you know, I don't have a lot of time, unfortunately, you know, but I do, you know, the normal general media sources are made available. And I think it's harder when you're talking about, there's so much social media now.
3: No, this is a whole different
2: world. Whole different world, and not everything is reliable. Mm-hmm. And the hardest part for judges is that we really cannot participate.
3: Probably saving you some brain cells.
2: Exactly.
3: Too. We need you focused on your opinions.
2: Yes.
1: Yes, of course.
0: We need you focused on your opinions.
1: Yes. What is a woman? I don't know. I'm not a biologist.
0: But she did say that. Yeah. If she were a biologist, she could tell you, but she's not.
1: Right, she's not.
0: So there.
1: Yes. Yeah, there you go. All right. Also, socialist candidate for governor in Wisconsin, Francesca Hong, appears to be running away with the Democrat primary. She was on MS Now, the host, Ali Velshi. It was really funny because he doesn't know what to do with the socialists, so he tries to just put words in their mouths, and he tries to, like, sort of soften the blow for some of the people who may be a little skeptical of the extremists within the Democrat Party. And here we go. Here is Ali Velshi interviewing Francesca Hong.
4: It's creating a discussion in the Democratic Party about whether this party is big enough for everybody.

0: Talk to me about how you think about that. I would not characterize this as some sort of a democratic socialist takeover of the Democratic Party. There have been a handful of people who have won. But how do you characterize it? How do you think about it when the accusations come about the fact that the Democratic Party is being sort of taken over by this set of people who are generally further to the left of the mainstream?
1: I'm excited to be growing a Democratic coalition that we are actually actualizing the big tent party that we know that that we know we need to be, you know, especially when we are fighting in authoritarian regime.
2: When we're fighting an authoritarian regime.
3: Okay. The big tent thing is their thing now, isn't
2: it? Oh, yeah, for sure.
3: I mean, it's their go-to.
2: Well, this and that's the socialists just sort of prod them along like, yeah, this is a big tent effort. Now, as soon as we get any sort of real power and control, you know, the Chuck Schumer class is gone. We're not interested in that.
3: No, they don't care.
2: Yeah, that's the thing that I think a lot of Democrats have failed to, at least a lot of elected Democrats have failed to recognize, which is the socialists that you're sort of playing footsie with, they're not interested in a big tent at all.
3: No, no.
2: They are absolutely interested in purity tests. They're interested in forcing you to sort of walk their very narrow definition of what it means to be a liberal. And it's quite remarkable to see, too, because you hear a lot of these people talk, and you think, man, why are you afraid of them? I think about that with more establishment Dems. Like, why are you actually afraid of these people? Because they're morons.
3: Yeah.
2: In large part.
3: Yeah. I somebody's missing the boat, too. This some camping gear outfit ought to make their big tent. This is the only big tent you'll need. You know, seriously.
2: Yeah.
3: God, I'm so tired of that phrase right now. It's making me nuts.
2: We're a big tent. Yes.
3: We're a big tent. We allow communists in and socialists.
2: Of course. Well, naturally. Yeah.
3: And normal people are, you know, they're here, but they're in a minority.
2: Yeah. Right.
3: Jeez.
2: All right. We had the Friday Five top five Pacific Northwest bands of all time. Yeah. And, I mean, it was a lot of fun. Always love it when you can play along. Heart was number one. Jimi Hendrix, number two. Number three was the Foo Fighters. And then you had number four, Pearl Jam. Number five, Nirvana. We had a lot of honorable mentions. A lot of times people will say, hey, where was this person? Where was this band or whatever? And I agree, this should have been in the top five right here.
4: Moving to the country.
2: Presidents of the United States.
4: Eat a lot of peaches. Moving to the country. I'm going to eat a lot of peaches.
2: I love that band's story because that album.

0: dreamed about you.
1: Yeah.
0: A woman.
1: I love that. I played Lump.
2: Yeah, Lump was a big
1: by
2: one.
1: Them.
2: Lump and Peaches. Okay, and well, of course, I mean, this one, kind of one-hit wondery, but certainly could have been and was in the conversation a little bit for me as far as being in the top five, but didn't quite make it.

0: featuring the talents of one Miss Rindy Ross on saxophone and vocals.
1: Something from my early days of music exposure.
0: Porter Flesh.
1: Terry Papadatis.
0: Yeah. This is a fun little tune.
1: Yeah, I was a little bit shocked when my mom explained to me what that band meant.
2: Yeah.
1: It was uncomfortable.
2: Well, that's true, yeah.
0: It sounds so harmless, though.
1: Right, it really does.
0: Yes, it does.
1: Yes, it's very innocent, yes, of course.
0: Yeah, yeah.
1: All right, are you ready for your big three?
0: No Everclear?
1: No, well... Let me see. Let me try to go back to that.
0: I like Everclear. That's the only reason I'll mention that one.
1: All right. Yeah, we'll do Everclear.
3: I
1: like
3: it. I will buy you a garden where your flowers can bloom. I will buy you a new car.
0: Yeah.
1: That's kind of surprising. They're still out there.
0: They're out there. Yeah. Still playing.
1: I didn't realize that there was that kind of demand. I'm glad they're out there.
0: I still love Santa Monica, too. I just love
1: it. Oh, yeah, of course.
0: Yeah, it's a great song.
1: All right. You ready for your big
0: Yeah, I'm ready now. Yeah,
1: right,
0: let's
1: now
0: go.
1: Now you are. Now that you've got the Everclear.
4: Yeah. Are you ready? It's the three most important news stories of the day.
5: I hit the trifecta.
4: Well, at least according to Scott Robbins. It's the trifecta on the Markley, Van Camp, and Robbins Show.
1: It's the trifecta Robbins, usually Casey's along for the ride, but vacations with Markley.
0: Yep.
1: It's part of his deal, I guess. It's a very strange contract arrangement, but we still count him down 3-1 like Casey Kasem taught us. Number three, Brittany Griner from the WNBA getting divorced.
0: Oh, it's sad. Connecticut Sun center Brittany Griner. What is she, 7'4" or something? I mean, she's huge. And her wife, Sherelle, who's real tiny, called it quits. Brittany, citing the marriage is irretrievably broken. Well, aren't they all when you decide for this, huh? They married in June of 2018. They were Baylor University students. Brittany, by the way, is seeking joint custody of their 2-year-old son, Bash, B-A-S-H, Bash. So, anyway, they're seeking joint custody on that one. Sherelle, the wife, is 33 years old. She's a lawyer. She was the one out there fighting for Brittany's release from prison.
1: I know.
0: And she was fighting like hell to get her out.
1: Mm-hmm.
0: Just to come home and divorce her.
1: Man, terrible.
0: Brittany was found guilty on drug-related charges in Russia. You guys remember that, right? She was in prison for a long time. I shouldn't say a long time, but 10 months for her. That's a long time.
1: Yeah.
0: But at any rate, this was the woman who was fighting legally to get her out.
1: Mm-hmm.
0: Brittany is ordered to pay child support to Johnson. And that's what she's going to do, apparently.
1: Oh, man. But yeah, Biden traded away an actual war criminal.
0: He did.
1: For
0: the release of Brittany Griner, yes.
1: Yeah, Victor Butt is his name.
0: Yes.
1: He was an arms dealer.
0: Yeah.
1: Russian arms dealer, the angel of death or whatever they called him.
0: Biden thought that was a pretty sweet deal at the time.
1: Yeah. That's like,
0: I mean, you know.
1: It was the worst trade in the history of the WNBA.
0: Biden apparently got a draft choice out of it, too. But,
1: right.
0: You know. Gets a number one pick years from now.
1: Yes.
0: Yeah,
1: we'll be able to get an accused warlord.
0: Right.
1: Yes,
0: yeah, right.
1: In exchange later on. Accused, right? It's a draft pick, basically.
0: Oh, another warlord.
1: Yeah.
0: Okay.
1: All right. It's the trifecta, top three stories of the day, according to Scott Robbins. A new mom, who's also a TV anchor, became very relatable to a lot of the mothers in the audience.
0: I'm afraid so. Dominique Dillon works at Fox 13 in Memphis. Recently took over the station's weekend broadcast, fell asleep on air during a live newscast, sparking thousands of social media comments, many from viewers that urged the critics to cut the new mom some slack. Others were like, hey, you got a job to do. What are you doing? So the footage went to us on social media. First, it was flagged by the industry blog FTV Live. Appears to show, doesn't appear to show, I saw her. Her eyes are closed. They throw it at somebody on the street, right?
1: Mm-hmm.
0: Doing a on-spot TV shot. And they come back, and she doesn't pick up right away. She's sitting there with her eyes closed. eyes closed. All of a sudden, she opens them and moves on, right?
1: Yeah.
0: Now, so a lot of people are like, hey, she's a new mom. I mean, she's not getting any sleep. She's up all night. Show a little grace here. And others were saying, well, hey, get another job then. I mean, you can't do your job. Then, I mean, you know, that's kind of... Well, I'm kind of in. Yeah, I know.
1: I'm like,
0: you shouldn't fall asleep on TV. I agree.
1: No, you shouldn't. But also, this is a temporary thing for her, right? Once the kid gets a little bit older, it's not like she's got like narcolepsy or is just tired.
0: Right.
1: She's out drinking all night or something.
0: Exactly. None of that. It was just she was a mom. She got tired and she drifted off.
1: Yeah,
0: the wrong time. I mean, thank God she's not a brain surgeon or something. That could have been worse.
1: I worked with a guy who would fall asleep on the air. I think you did too. I'm thinking
0: I did. Yeah,
1: guy.
0: I did.
1: Then you were, dude.
0: But. Yeah, my guy walked in on. He was sleeping.
1: Yeah,
0: and the station was off the air. He was sleeping in front of the board, the control board. Unbelievable.
1: No, I worked with a guy who would fill in during a talk show and fall asleep during a segment. That's because he was on
0: a talk show.
1: Yeah.
0: Oh, my God.
1: You know who I'm talking about. I'm not going to name
0: him. Oh, yeah. I do know. Yeah.
1: He was on some painkillers.
0: That was snoozing away.
1: Yeah.
0: Yeah. All right. We had 4 years of Joe Biden sleeping on a job. I mean, come on.
1: Right. All right. It's the, he was really a glass ceiling breaker then in that case. Joe Biden
0: was.
1: For all the sleepy people of America.
0: Yeah.
1: He was their guy.
0: He was tired.
1: Yeah. All right. Dan, number one. It's the trifecta top three stories of the day, according to Scott Robbins. Britney Spears suffered a wardrobe mishap.
0: I do this only because, David, you have been telling us for a long time now that Britney Spears should still be under the conservatorship of her parents.
1: Yes.
0: She's out of control. Yeah. Of her dad. Well, apparently she decided to do a little horseback riding. And like everything that Britney Spears does, it has to be videoed, right? Mm-hmm. So she's driving around on the horse. She's riding the horse, and she all of a sudden decides, I'm just going to pull my top down, bare it all. So she did that. And, of course, it was on video, and, of course, it ended up online, which it always does.
1: Well, that's by design,
0: Right. And apparently, Britney, again, hasn't had a hit record for a while, and I guess this is her way of staying, in the public eye, so to speak. But anyway, here's another reckless. I just wanted to mention that because David Van Camp was adamant about his recommendation that she stay.
1: Well, I thought, when I first, I didn't really care that much about the story overall. But then, of course, it took on a life of its own, the Free Britney stuff. And then as I was paying attention to this a little bit, at least, just to know what people were talking about, I noticed one thing. A lot of people had a lot of things to say publicly, except for the dad.
0: Yeah.
1: And I'm like, okay, I'm not going to vouch for the guy. I don't know the guy.
0: Right.
1: But I will say that especially after it was ruled, he was, the judge it was ruled against him. He could have gone out there and gone scorched earth, and he didn't.
0: Never has.
1: And to me, that tells me, he may have faults. I'm sure he does. Who doesn't? But it seems like he really believed that conservatorship was in her best interest, and he loves his daughter.
0: And that appears to be true because since then, man, the wheels have come off a number of times, including the DUI. Dancing with the Knives was interesting too.
1: Yeah.
0: And again, you're videoing yourself.
1: Yeah.
0: I mean, you want people to see it.
1: Yeah.
0: I mean, a lot of people, crazy people I've known in my time, at least they kind of keep it to themselves.
1: Right.
0: They
1: dance with knives in the privacy of their own
0: right.
1: home.
0: Yeah. They don't video themselves doing it. Yeah. It's crazy.
1: That's the trifecta, top three stories of the day, according to Scott Robbins. We got Nimrods in the news. We have actually kind of an honest thief to talk about. He says, yep, that was me. You got me. We'll get to that. That's Nimrods in the news and a news update coming up.

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0: All right, man, here we go. This is the Markley, Van Camp, and Robin show. I'm Scott Robbins. David Van Camp is over there. Ah, you know, having kids is fun, though, isn't it, David? They say the darnest thing. Your mic's off, dude.
1: Can I make my own son? Nimrod's in the news.
0: You can if you want, because it's a great story.
1: He's 4 years old.
0: He's four, and it's a great story.
1: They're going to be spending the night with their grandma, and I told them this morning, hey, can you pack for yourselves? You need to pack, you know, for yourselves, because I was busy with other stuff. And, well, he has one of those floor mats for kids, a little rug that has, you know, car routes on it, roads on it.
0: Oh, yeah.
1: Yeah. And, yeah, he likes it. It's like outer space and roads. It's a weird thing. Anyway, he packed that, but no underwear.
0: That's a great story, man.
1: So, all right, that's Nimrod's in the news.
0: There you go.
1: Jack, my 4-year-old son.
0: All right, good deal.
1: This is the Markley, Van Camp, and Robin show.

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10: From ABC News, I'm Brian Clark. Tens of millions of people, mostly in the western United States, are dealing with potentially record-high temperatures, says ABC's Jacqueline Lee.
11: A growing heat dome creating perfect conditions for extreme wildfire behavior in the Pacific Northwest. Oregon, in the middle of what could be its worst wildfire season on record, burning more than 1.8 million acres. More than half the state facing severe drought-level conditions. The dangerous heat wave gripping the West and parts of the South, impacting nearly 58 million Americans from California to Montana and across portions of Texas and Florida.
10: As millions deal with heat, water supply systems were the apparent target of cyber attacks in Minnesota. Now there's an argument about who's responsible, says ABC's Gio Benitez.
12: President Trump is claiming that incompetence by Minnesota's government is to blame for coordinated cyber attacks on water systems across that state. The president did not provide any specific evidence for that, but authorities say that more than 30 plants were impacted. According to multiple U.S. officials, investigators are looking at whether Iran or any of its proxies were responsible. But President Trump dismissed the possibility of Iranian involvement. Minnesota Governor Tim Walz pushing back, saying that President Trump knows Iran is responsible, and he blamed DOGE cuts for leaving the U.S. vulnerable to cyber attacks.
10: The president criticizing two Republican holdouts, Senators John Cornyn and Tom Tillis, for blocking his choice for Attorney General Todd Blanch. They say they won't vote for Blanch until they get written confirmation that the so-called Anti-Weaponization Fund and IRS Immunity Plan is dead. Defense attorneys for Gannon Van Dyke say criminal charges should be dropped against the special operations soldier. He allegedly bet on Nicolas Maduro's seizure in January. His lawyer said that does not qualify as insider trading. Former Congressman George Santos was fined $35,000 Friday for betting against his attendance at President Trump's State of the Union. You're listening to ABC News.
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10: Spanish authorities say most of the nearly 60,000 people who tried to breach a Spanish enclave in North Africa have returned to Morocco. ABC's Marcus Moore has the details from the foreign desk.
14: Some 50,000 people rushing the border into the Spanish territory of Ceuta this week, many of them swimming 3 miles from Morocco in northern Africa to reach the enclave. Images show people emerging from the water in wetsuits, others on boats, and climbing through holes in the fencing and then sprinting into the streets of the city. Officials said at least 67 people died in the incident that prompted Spanish authorities to deploy the military.
10: It was an alarming AI security breach as Anthropic admits that its chatbot Claude deviated from its program and hacked other entities. ADC's Trevor Ault has details.
15: The company says it frequently tests its AI models in simulations sealed off from the internet. A review found 3 incidents where a partner testing company accidentally allowed Claude internet access.
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19: 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We're going to shine some light on what works when it really matters. 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
19: Alaska, it is time. Time for the number one show in the state on finance. Keeping you ahead of the curve out here when it matters the most. It's time for Retirement in the Last Frontier. You know that sound? You already know what time it is. We talk about life on this show. We talk about money. We talk about everything in between, but most importantly, getting your money right. And it's critical to make sure that your financial house is in order out here on the frontier. That's why Dave Kutcher is quarterbacking this program. Dave has been out here for decades fighting for people like you to make sure that you are squared away when it comes to your money. And he's a former Marine Corps officer, so you gotta love that. Bruce here with you as well. And hey, our fans already know we have leads on this program. No cost, no obligation, financial visits available for you out there and for the people who really need them, for the people where this matters the most. All that and more down the line. We'll talk about it in a second. But first, I want to bring him in, the man himself, Mr. Dave Kutcher. Dave, my friend, great to be back with you. How are you?
23: Problematic, I think. Can you hear me okay?
19: Oh, boy. We've got a slight audio hiccup here in the studio, but you know what? I'm just going to do this right here, and
23: we're back on.
19: We are back on track. You see, this is why we do this together. Teamwork makes the dream work, and I tell you, you know, not everything goes according to plan, but we got to adjust sometimes. That's the nature of living on the frontier, right?
23: Exactly. It's exactly what happens on the frontier. Nothing works perfectly, but we get through it, right?
19: Hey, that's absolutely right. And this is, you know, we do things unscripted here on the show. You know, a lot of money gurus that I, you know, I was referencing those in the tease that we did. A lot of money gurus, they heavily script their program. And I guess that's good. If you really have a specific point to make, then okay, you know, script it, make sure that's delivered. Okay. But when it comes to planning, There's a trust element in there. And you got to be raw for somebody to trust you. I think that's something that we live by here. Don't you think, Dave?
0: Well, I think being genuine and being yourself and sharing with people the reality of what retirement planning is all about sometimes isn't pretty. I mean, I have to tell people at times they don't have enough money for what they want to do or that they need to consider reducing their risk. I need to tell them that they need to look at the Pension Protection Act that comes up. That's the long-term care piece.
19: Right.
0: The people sometimes want to talk about and don't want to talk about. We'll talk about that more in the show as we matriculate through the process here. But I think an organization like ours here at Frontier Retirement looks at taking each building block, each piece, and putting it together so that it makes sense for people to say yes to working with us because, you know, we make a lot of sense for people. I know we do. I know common sense is not always as common as you think it would be, but we try to make sure that we put the horse ahead of the cart, and there's a lot to be said for that.
19: Ooh, very, very important to not put the cart ahead of the horse because I tell you, a lot of advisors out there, and again, I'm spitballing. I'm going to get on my soapbox here. I hate to do it, but I need to do this. I need to get the word out. It seems like a lot of advisors out there, a lot of them are stuck in the past. I mean, Dave, we talk about this almost every show. The game has changed when it comes to money management. I mean, the pension is no more, and now we're all having to manage 401ks and worry about that. And then the Social Security stuff is getting switched around. There's a big question mark that's hanging over our heads with regard to that stuff. But we still have advisors, and they're using playbooks from a different era, aren't they?
0: Well, interesting. I want to support that thinking, of course, because I believe it's correct. But things really changed in the middle 70s where, I bet it was 1974, you had ERISA and you had some laws that came into play here where the employee is now managing their accounts. So, you know, they're getting matches and some aren't getting matches, but
19: yes,
0: these monies that come into they're all tax qualified accounts, which means nothing has been taxed. So it's rules based money. And you need to understand that with rules based money come tax consequences. And, you know, you might have $2 million in your pension, but that's all subject 100% to whatever marginal effective tax bracket that you're in. And why is that important? Because things are expensive right now. Taxes are going up. Food costs are expensive. Transportation costs are high. And so it's important to build in some thinking. And I say some thinking because you want to look at what you're doing about inflation. That's a real key point. We saw inflation really spike after COVID, and now people are looking at going to McDonald's, and it's $15 to $20 for a lunch.
19: No, it's so bad.
0: Is that crazy? I remember just a few years ago, it was $3.75. You could get a Coke for a dollar. You could get a hamburger or even a double cheeseburger. You could get two of those for, like, they were on the dollar menu, right?
19: Yeah.
0: So
19: yeah, bring back those days.
0: Things are just crazy, right? good luck. And it's too bad because it makes it really difficult. Now, living on the frontier, there are folks here that do subsistence living, and that's great. They fish, they farm, they hunt, and that adds to the bottom line. It does take up some costs. But again, everybody's moving to Alaska. Everybody's hunting. When you go hunting, you see people out there now, unless you can fly out to some of these remote areas, which, you know, many people do in Alaska. They've got airplanes. They fly, small airplanes fly everywhere. But, I think that there's just, a tremendous amount of consideration in what you have to do to make a living in Alaska. And you have to, I think it's important that for many people to have a budget. I think it's important for people to understand that healthcare is not cheap here in Alaska.
19: God, no.
0: Long-term care, not cheap here in Alaska. And although I think that we probably pay a little bit more money in terms of, you know, wages and salaries, it's still daunting. You're not in the lower 48. You're here on an island called Alaska where the
23: Bering Sea and the North Pacific Ocean are on the left side heading up, and you've got another country on the right-hand side.
19: Right,
23: and
19: right.
23: I don't think they're exactly thrilled with us at this point right now. But
19: all the Canadians are our gentle neighbors in the north.
23: Yes. I don't know how gentle they are, but it's...
19: I tell you, Canada has gone through some changes of its own. That is a fact right there. There's a lot of things going on in Canada that get slept on, but... I'm with you, man. Inflation alone is killing us. God, and, you know, we're talking about fast food. I remember back in the 90s, Arby's, you know, the roast beef sandwich king, and I think they had the best deal back in the 90s. Five sandwiches for $5. What a great deal, you know?
1: What? That is a good one.
2: Well, I know, but remember McDonald's in the 70s was you could feed a family of four for under $5. Hamburgers were 20 cents, cheeseburgers were 25 cents. And that is, those prices, by the way, are 100% spot on, because I remember the 70s.
19: Yeah.
2: I mean, can you imagine that, going to eat for $5 your entire family? And it was like an adventure. Like when my dad and mom took us there, it was like, wow, this is so cool. We're going to McDonald's.
19: Right, you know,
2: the wrapping paper was cool. As a kid, it was all kind of cool, right?
19: Yeah, it was phenomenal. And but now the currency, it feels like the currency is so devalued that you're barely getting anything for the money you're putting on the table. I mean, coffee, what, you pay $10 and you get a latte these days. It's getting to be that bad.
2: You want to hear something else too? And this, I don't know if this directly ties into it. By the way, if you're listening right now, this is kind of our free-for-all piece, this segment here. We're talking about things that we think might be of interest to you.
19: Yeah.
2: It's more of a free type conversation, right? But I want to add to that a little bit, because, you know, I'm gold. Let's talk about gold for a second, right?
19: Oh, yes.
2: Like, gold is supposedly what everybody is supposed to be buying right now. Well, let me ask you a question. If gold goes up to 5,000 and you're buying it now and it drops down to 2,500, that's a problem. How are you going to spend your gold? What currency are you going to cash that into? You're going to cash it into the dollar? I get it. You got more dollars because of the gold, but, you know, if you buy gold coins, you know, are you going to cut little pieces of them off to buy bread and groceries? No, you're going to have to go and you're going to convert that into whatever it is in American dollars. And those dollars are, you know, dollars that have been impacted by inflation. But I do think maybe $50,000 or $10,000 or $5,000 in your safety deposit box isn't necessarily a bad idea. But right now, gold is really high. It came down a few months ago, and it just shows how fast things can change. But people make a lot of money on gold coins. By the way, that's the other thing I want to tell people that are listening. Don't buy gold coins, in my opinion. Ooh. Buy ingots. Go buy spot gold. Buy bars of gold. That way you have the buy and the sell, which, you know, is, or the bid and the ask. And that's a razor thin commission. But if you buy gold coins, like I had a client that had like, I don't know, he put like $600,000 in, and that immediately, because the price went from like 600,000 to like 450. And then he's trying to tell me that, it's worth like 800,000. I said, don't call the third party administrator, call the broker and ask him what it's worth right now. If you being the person that has the gold, sells it back to the company that you bought it from, you're going to be disappointed. The commissions are 20 to 30% on gold coins. That's how they pay all these folks on TV, Sean Hannity and William Devane. All these people make money because the gold is being purchased and encouraged to be purchased on numismatic value, which is the coin.
19: Yeah. Absolutely. And gold dropped in a very, very big way earlier this year. And nobody saw that coming. I tell you, you had analysts that were saying gold was going to go to $7,500 an ounce by summer. And it went in the opposite direction. I tell you, I was surprised when it ducked below $5,000 an ounce. I didn't think that would happen. But sure enough, we are seeing a pullback on precious metals. So it just goes to show, these little market snafus, they happen. But that's why you got to make sure your plan is squared away. And maybe you are not looking for a new advisor. Maybe you don't think you need any kind of help. That's fine. That is fine. Think of talking to Dave as a shot to just learn something new about what you have going on. So if Dave can show you a better way, that's great. If not, All you get is some perspective out of this. You're going to walk away with some perspective. More perspective than you had before. The curiosity, that's what's free. It's the regret that gets really expensive out here on the frontier. No regrets on this program. 844-803-4933. One more time. This is for that no cost, no obligation visit with Dave. 844-803-4933.
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0: added on retirement. In the last frontier, Dave Kutcher, Bruce Rosenbloom, talking about financial advisors, because there's so many of them, and why it pays to be different. We're not trying to be cliche on here. We really are not, because, like I said, there's a lot of people working in this space, and it's hard to know who is legit. It's hard to know who to trust, because when it comes to your money, man, oh, man, you got to make the right choices. That is a fact. This is your nest egg we're talking about here. So, Dave, I want to bounce it on you now, because, as you know, we freestyle on the show here, talking about Frontier Retirement, talking about how you go about business and fight for people in this arena. What is the Dave Kutcher difference here? Besides the fact that you are a former Marine Corps officer, that I like.
1: That doesn't necessarily mean I'm going to be the right advisor for you. It doesn't mean necessarily that I'm going to give you the right advice. It just means that there's a standard that is held, and it's a high standard. I think it's the highest standard. And it's a license that allows me to give clients advice. Now, you know, advice is who it's coming from, who you trust, who you think is going to be acting in your best interest. I'd like to think 39 years of experience has something to do with my success. I'd like to think if you've been in the business for more than 10 years, or if you survive 5 years in the business, that you might actually know something. Now, all of that being said, you know, you could be the smartest, most helpful retirement planner, but for whatever reason, you're just not the guy that puts the round peg in the round hole. You put the round peg in the square hole, and the client sees that. Again, when you're like, for example, if you're talking about long-term care, like there's only three ways to pay for long-term care. Now, you can pay for it with your money, you can pay for it with insurance type dollars, or you can pay for it by spending yourself down to the poverty level, which is called Medicaid. And there's a lot of different thinking about that. I just happen to have a certification in long-term care. Now, I'm not going to talk a lot about it in this piece, but again, we're talking about why would you want to work with someone like me, if not me? Well, you know, there are a lot of advisors in Anchorage, and there are some that are better than others, of course. And there are also some that are very good, and they match up and profile with their prospective client, and that's good. And there's plenty of business for all of us guys in this industry. So I always try to be as positive as I can when I'm talking about other advisors. I always try to say, hey, in Alaska and in Anchorage, there's some really good advisors. And you want to have that. You want people to be put first. You want them to be successful, because, you know, there are sisters, brothers, friends, and you only want the best for them. This is just a nuanced type business where retirement planning is about understanding your client's definition of help. First things first, second things not at all. It's critically important, Bruce, to make sure that you are on the same plane going to the same destination as your clients. Would you agree?
0: Oh, absolutely, man. I tell you. Got to make sure everybody's on the same page with the desired end state. And that's a military planning term right there, getting to the desired end state. You got to have a clear picture of what that state looks like, because if you can't conceptualize it, you cannot build a plan to get there. And that's where the backward planning comes into play there. You can think, okay, I need to be here. How do we get there?
1: So we were both captains. You were an Army captain. I was a Marine captain. And I don't know if you guys use SMEAC as a
0: Indeed.
1: Situation, mission, execution, administration, command, and control. I still look at that when I'm trying to accomplish an objective for a client. What's their situation? What do they have for money, values? What's important to them? What, you know, that kind of ties into mission. What are you trying to do to help them? Is it going to be risk adjusted portfolio management? Is it going to be fixed index annuity business? Is it going to be a combination of that? And then, you know, how are you going to execute that? That might be the tactical end of it. That might be the transfers, the rollovers. That might be specifically talking about long-term care solutions, right? And then administration, who's going to do what, where, when, why, and how. That might be, for example, in here at the office, we have Elena Larson and Meg Rutz. They do all of our, they put everything together for the client. Then I circumspect that. That's the command and control piece, all right? So what we try to do is we work as a team in the office. We try to come up with some solutions based on the client's definition of help. We try not to get on our own agenda. We try to

0: find out what's important based on the client's definition of help.
1: Right. And for our listeners, this is, we're talking about what goes into an operations order, a military operations order. Because like Dave said, there's components, they differ a little bit from branch to branch, but it's all essentially the same. And talking about an Army operations order, you've got situation, mission, execution, service and support, and then command and signal. So you got five paragraphs, five different components. And like they've said, the situation gives everybody the bird's eye view of what's going on. The mission is the purpose of what is taking place, what's happening. Execution is how you're going to fulfill that purpose, how you're going to make it happen, the nitty-gritty. And then service and support, the logistics of it all. And then command and signal, the quarterbacking, the call signs, the communications component.
0: Did you guys use SMEAC? Did you guys use the Situation, Mission, Execution, Administration, Command, and Control?
1: Well, like I said, in the Army, it's Situation, Mission, Execution, Service and Support, and then Command and Signal. So,
0: oh, okay, yeah. So
1: five paragraphs.
0: Five paragraph order.
1: Slightly different from the
0: Marine Corps op order.
1: Yeah, right. But the information, it's all in there. And it's so critical to have a financial plan that takes all this stuff into account. You need the mission. You got to know exactly what you're doing with this plan, and then you got to know how you're going to carry it out and exactly what that entails, and then also the logistical side of the stuff. Because, Dave, you always say, it's not just about money, is it?
0: No, it's not. It's about getting your client's definition of help and following through and making sure that what the client wants is actually achieved. And that's what's nice about what we do. We're able to look at it and give them a perspective on a couple of different angles, and then they could say, oh, I never thought about that. Yeah, that makes sense. For example, I always talk about the Pension Protection Act because that's such an amazing tool that we use here in Alaska. But even with if you're using or having a concern about running out of money, you know, there's programs out there that will actually pay you money and will increase the payments for inflation purposes. We have all of that here. But again, some people have proclivities that are geared towards wanting to stay in the stock market. Well, that's where, you know, when people want to stay in the stock market, Kenny and I do risk-adjusted portfolio management. What does that mean to the client? Real simple. It just means that we use scientific tools like beta, alpha, the Sharpe's ratio, all of these. You know, these are different planning tool pieces that we use to determine what risk level the client wants. For example, it's our opinion that many people in Alaska are working with advisors that their advisors are working with high betas. Beta just simply means, you know, it's an unsystematic risk that's associated with investing. And if it takes you twice the beta to get to 10%, but you can do it for half of that and reduce the risk by half, you know, by using exchange traded funds and stocks, then that's a better deal for you. And then we use the term called alpha, which just measures if your planning is this and your return is this, you know, is that excess above the beta? And then if it's high, the higher it is, the better you are. Same thing with that kind of culminates in what we call the Sharpe's ratio. The higher the Sharpe's ratio, the higher, you know, you're typically making in terms of return, right? And again, that's challenging on the radio to talk about all that. We do a little bit more of that in detail, forensic detail, when we're working with the clients. But these are the talking points that actually go with retirement planning and making sure that everything is done in accordance with the risk that the client wants to assume. And we have tools that measure that.
1: Mm. And it's so important to have somebody real talking to you about this stuff. Because I know we got some day traders out there. We have some listeners, I know for a fact, that really love to do the stock market thing. And hey, I've been known to day trade myself, and everybody knows that now, you know, everybody in the space now knows that you can use AI. You can use AI to give you a rundown of your trades. You can talk about all these terms, the beta, the alpha, all that stuff. It is more easily accessible now than it ever was in the past. But the thing is, if you just rely on the AI readouts, if you're asking the machine to give you trade rundowns, yeah, you might get some information. It's true. It'll give you a general overview. But it's not gonna do what Dave does, which is incorporate your values, your specific situation, and also the worldly knowledge. That is the key right there. It's the, I think we can all agree, it's that worldly knowledge that the machines just, ooh, they totally bypass all that stuff. And a lot of times they try to dissect that worldly knowledge to our detriment. So that's why I think it's important that we keep the humans in the driver's seat out here. And Dave, I mean, speaking of keeping humans in the driver's seat, you know, you're talking to people with these same problems every week, aren't you?
0: Oh, yeah, for sure. There's no question about it. And remember, when you're working with someone, if not me, somebody like me, you're interacting with a human being, not a robot. I just think that's really important that you're working with someone that actually has experience and can work with people and understand the client's definition of help. AI doesn't understand the client's definition of help. It responds to input and it kicks something out that does not necessarily equate to a solution. And that's what we're trying to get. We're trying to get to a solution.
1: Ooh,
0: that,
1: yep,
0: is, that's it right there. That is tested and is deliberative. And so when you're working with somebody like me, if not me, it's a deliberative process. And that deliberative process is supposed to set you free, man. You're free when you're working with someone like me.
1: Hey, we can all appreciate being a bit more free these days. I tell you, there's a lot that keeps us held back, I tell you. But I mean, you don't need Dave to find 10 problems in your plan for the call to be worthwhile here.
0: Oh, hell no.
1: If you only discovered one issue, you know, one way to save on taxes, one risk that you might have overlooked here, that might improve your entire financial situation. And a lot of our listeners, they already know that, you know, sometimes one idea could be worth a lot of money. So if you want to find out for yourself here, here is the number for that free, no obligation, no cost financial visit with Dave. 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
1: Talking about something that so many people overlook in their financial plans to their serious detriment. This is Retirement in the Last Frontier. Dave Kutcher, Bruce Rosenblum. Of course, we're talking about sequence of returns. Dave, we mentioned this a lot on the program, and I think for good reason, because this is something that really separates the extremely wealthy from the rest of us. They seem to have this sequence of returns thing down pat, right? Isn't that fair to say?
0: Yeah, it's fair to say, because you have to understand that a negative sequence of returns is what can happen to your retirement monies while you're in retirement. It can actually happen while you're making contributions, but just so people understand why it's important. And it's actually explained away with Fidelity, Vanguard. Many of the top companies talk about it in their letters, AARP, different marketing letters talk about it. Like, it's not new. It's just something that might, some financial information that would be different than what they might hear or understand. And why is it important? I just like to use some basic math. I like people to understand. You don't want to be guessing in your retirement. We don't know what's going to happen to the stock market. If President Trump is not President Trump, and in 2 years, 3 years, at some point in time, or if this information or the Iranian war goes on, whatever it is, it can impact your money and your way of living. So what we try to think about when you're in here is, how do we protect a negative sequence of return? So let's just say that you're into your investments, and let's just say, we'll make the math simple. Yeah, it could be a million, 2 million, but let's just say it's 100,000. And let's say that the market does what it did in 2008. It has a precipitous reduction in the values of your account. So your account is no longer 100,000. It's 50,000. How do you get that $50,000 back? And also, how are you going to sustain payments as you get older? You're no longer working. Think about this as I'm mentioning this now on the radio. Think about your own personal situation. Make this personal. Let's look at and understand what negative sequence of return actually equals in terms of your monies. For example, $100,000, if it took a 50% hit because a dirty bomb went off in New York, or again, a war was extenuated, or the stock market corrected, all of these things happening, and now you don't have $100,000, you have $50,000. If you were to get that 50% back, you would have to make more than 50%. 50% would only give you $25,000. You've lost the future value of your money. So now you have to figure it out, especially when you're in your 70s and you're taking required minimum distributions, which were based on the previous year's high. So now you're going to be taking a required minimum distribution on half your money, but the government says you have to take it based on last year's high or last year's values, December 31st to be exact. So now you have 75% of your money, or $75,000. In order for you to get that lost money back, you have to receive 100% return on your money. Now think about that. That took at least 5 or 6 years in 2008 to get that money back. What happens if you're 73? That puts you up around 78, 79, and you've taken a beating because you've had to take money from a value that's lost money. Let's say it's 2000, 2001, 2002. That's a 3-year decline. What are you going to do about that? You've got problems. What retirement planner, what professional, if you're working with them, could help you, add value to you, make a difference for your spouse and your children by asking the proverbial question, how much is enough? How much do you need to make? I submit to the listening audience right now, it's not about how much you make in retirement. It's about how much you keep, how much you pay taxes on, and how much you pass on to the people that are counting on you, that love you the most. And so it requires real, reasonable thinking skills. And so when people ask me, what do I think? Or sometimes they'll say to me, well, how do you feel? I say, I don't feel about it. I think about it. I look at history. I look at the fact that it's your money. You've got one shot at the retirement pinata. How do you want that to play out? So again, help is defined by the recipient. You can only do what you can do, but making a difference in the lives of the people that count on you requires that thinking that Dave Kutcher has, or somebody like Dave Kutcher has, because it's not about how much you make at this stage in the game. It's about how much you get to use, what you leave to the people you care about, and what you pay in taxes. You have any comments on that, sir?
1: Is there a mic that I could drop? Because that is a mic drop moment right there, I tell you.
0: I think so. I think it is. I think it's very helpful for people to understand that this is their life. This is their money. This is their world. This is about people they care about. You know, I have no respect for people that come in there and say, well, they don't care about this and they don't care about that. No, they care, but they understand that things are going to change. And I promise you, what goes up comes down. I just don't know when. But when you're in retirement and you're dealing with monies that have a zero tax cost basis, that's a problem, because you don't get to write those losses off on tax qualified money, monies that are under their IRAs are under 408s, 403Bs, 401s. These are all federal codes for, hey, my money hasn't been taxed yet. And by the way, the SECURE Act implemented in 2019, that's an important piece to understand too, because the government said, you don't get to do stretch IRAs anymore.

0: more. When you leave that money to your children, we're not going to use their longer life expectancy for us to get our money. We're going to have that money come out over 10 years. Now, people go to gold and think gold is going to be the solution, but you know, it's possible that gold could drop just like everything else, and then you're not, you know, you're holding, you know, metallic substances that are worth quite a bit less than you think they are. I've often thought if your gold is this high, I mean, sell some of it, and you know, even buy a rental property. People need to live somewhere. I mean, I'm not saying, you know, that gold is bad. I'm just saying that a lot of people put a lot of stock in trade, and that's because these gold brokers are making 20 and 30% selling these coins. And the American people, they have no idea because it's not regulated. Oh, yes. There's no regulation on that. You have no regulation on coins and gold bars. These commodities are sold. There's no regulatory element into them. So people get goofy. And that's how, as I said earlier in the show, the William Devanes, the Sean Hannitys of the world, they get on there and talk about it. They're getting paid big dollars to talk about it because these gold companies are raking it in.
1: They are.
0: And the emphasis is not gold bars. You trust me, think about what I'm saying. If you're listening to this show, pay attention to the gold commercials. You'll see pictures of gold coins, Cougarans and Liberties and all these different, you know, silver dollars. And that's where the emphasis is. And that's where they mark everything up. Now, I'm telling you, when you buy it, ask them what they'll buy it back. It's not usually spot price. It's usually on the gold coins. It's usually, you know, they say, so sorry, so sad. Now, I can't speak for everybody, and I'm not, but my experiences have been not that favorable with buying gold coins. They're not regulated, so you don't know just exactly. They'll tell you, oh, hang on to it. Well, yeah, hang on to it for numismatic value. You're guaranteed no numismatic value. I mean, there's like four Abraham Lincoln pennies that have the president facing the opposite direction. They were mistakes made in the minting. And those are worth $1 million. And there's other stuff that's worth more, you know. Yeah, well, obviously, they're worth more when less were you know, I minted, I guess, is the word I need to look at. And because of the mint defect, that makes them a lottery ticket, right? Because there's only a few of them that way, and people want to pay a lot of money. They're touching, it's a touch with history, right? Hey, listen, here's the bottom line. Helping people make smart choices with their money is something that we do. You and I both were officers in the service, and I was in the Marines, you were in the Army, and you know, you have to look at everything, look at all of the information, which is what we try to do at Frontier. Kenny and I look at everything to do the best possible job we can for our clients. And sometimes it's saying things that may not be what they want to hear, but it's the truth. I'm not saying gold is bad. I just don't think you should put your retirement in gold. I just don't think it makes sense. And I think there's going to be some blowback coming. I think there'll be lawsuits and, you know, information coming back that it wasn't such a great deal. And I think people are going to lament over some of those decisions. Now, that's my opinion. I'm entitled to it. It doesn't mean I'm right, but that's what I think.
1: And I think talking about this stuff is the first step toward making sure the plan is airtight. And I think it's important to get a second opinion on this stuff, really. I mean, we get second opinions on all kinds of stuff. I mean, when you're going to a surgery, you want to get a second opinion on that, generally. If you're going to do a legal matter, you want to get a second opinion on that. And, I mean, we're all asking ChatGPT what to do. You know, we ask the machines how to solve our problems. And it's sad because so many people, they never get a second opinion on this money stuff. They don't talk to people about money. And like Dave said, you get one swing at this pinata. I mean, the plan that you have is supposed to carry you 20 years, maybe even 30 years, because people are living longer here. This is why having that fresh set of eyes can really show you things that I think people might have missed. So let's chat about what might be hiding in plain sight for your plan here. Let's put the number out there. It's 844-803-4933. Again, this is for that no cost, no obligation visit with Dave here to see about maybe getting your plan in a better place. 844-803-4933. 844-803-4933.
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1: Moving into the fourth quarter on the program and reaching a critical point in our conversation right now. This is retirement. In the last frontier, Dave Kutcher, Bruce Rosenbloom, and we are about to talk about something that everybody in Alaska needs to know about if you want to get the most out of your retirement plan. This is serious stuff right here. We mention it on the show pretty much every week, but we want to really get down to brass tacks with this, because this is a inside track kind of move that can really make the difference for people. And Dave, I want you to lay it out for everybody, because you could explain it way better than I ever could.
2: Should I give that folks an example of one person without using a name, Bruce?
1: Yeah, I think we talked about somebody during the commercial break. I think it would be good to bring him up here.
2: Yeah, so I got a client that I've had for like a long time, and I asked him about getting long-term care, and he needed it. I figured his wife had some smoking issues. She was kind of suffering a little bit from what they call pulmonary insufficiency. Things weren't really working for her. And I said, you know, Bill, you really need to look at getting something here. And he said, Captain? That's what people call me. I'm not going to get old. Okay, Bill, we're going to stay youthful. Well, 8 months later, 9 months later, maybe no further than a year later, she has some issues that are, lands her right in the middle of a nursing home. She's there for like 3 years.
1: Ooh.
2: And he spends all kinds of money. Then, like, she dies. He doesn't want me to go to the funeral. And then I ask Elena, why is Bill being kind of difficult? And she said, Dave, I called him and he's pissed off at you. Why is he ticked off at me? Well, you were his advisor, his financial advisor, and the other company in California that he has looked you up and said you were certified in long-term care. You were supposed to know. Know what? So I call Bill up, and he says, Captain, I'm pissed at you. Why? You were supposed to, my other group, my ARCO group, said that you were supposed to do something for Kathy and I for long-term care. I said, Bill, I did. You said no. And he said, that's not true. I said, well, Bill, Bruce, I know he's kind of an old stoic type individual. And I said, so I challenged him. I said, don't you think you need to come down here and be man to man and talk about it? He says, yes, I'll come right down. So I cleared my calendar off, and he comes down. He's sitting out in the waiting area, and Elena says, Dave, Bill's here. Okay. So he gets in there, and I notice his files aren't there. So he brings his, we got about 8 inches of files. Elena puts that down. I said, so why are you pissed at me? He says, because you were supposed to get us something that protect Kathy. Really? Like, what? And he says, well, you were supposed to do some long-term care planning. And I said, I tried to. He said, no, that's not true. Again, I said, okay. So I opened up this top file, and it was a one-page letter that I had him sign, that said that he said he did not need any type of long-term care. And I just gently put it in front of him. And you know the only two words that he ever said to me? I see. And then he said, Captain, it's my turn, because we used to buy each other lunch. One would buy.
1: Stop short of apologizing, though. He didn't apologize.
2: Well, he did in his own way apologize, right? And he said, yeah. He says, it's my turn to buy lunch today. And I said, are you sure? He said to me, yeah. He said, I'm really sure. I'm really sure I owe you lunch today. So we went to lunch, and, we talked about some things, and I think he gave me $500,000 that afternoon. But yeah. But the point here is that there's a reason for all of this. Like, you've got to protect yourself against long-term care costs in Alaska. It changes the dynamics. And even if you have the money, why wouldn't you want to use the Pension Protection Act? It's the most fantastic program. Think about what the Pension Protection Act. I'm going to tell you about

0: Pension Protection Act. The Pension Protection Act, basically, you set aside $150,000 to $200,000 of money and you put it in a savings account that changes the dynamics and the paradigm from where you are with the money that you have in the bank now. In the bank now, your money's disrespected with a low interest rate. You have to keep a certain amount of their money in there. I get it, for emergency purposes. But not only do you get a low interest rate, but you also get a 1099 at the end of the year, causing sometimes 30% of what you make. If you get 3%, 1%'s out, you get 2%. 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And like I said, with a 1099, that's an insult. Or you could put your money in a program that offers you 5.5% to 6%. It's guaranteed. The money's collateralized. You earn interest on interest. Listen to this. Interest on interest, interest on principal, and interest that would otherwise be taxed. You triple tax compound your money. Not a bad way to save money on an emergency basis. And all of the reporting companies, Fidelity, Vanguard, AARP, all say you need a few hundred thousand dollars if you're at that level, or 50,000 if you're not. Whatever it is, you need to have that type of money if you're retiring for emergency purposes. You know, money that the refrigerator goes out, the car breaks down, you need a new roof, all that stuff. You need to have that type of liquidity. I get it. That probably should be in the bank. But other monies for healthcare, not so quick. These monies are not going to be disrespected. Here's how the Pension Protection Act, you earn that money on one side of the equation, or one side of the fence, and on the other side of the equation, the other side of the fence, you're getting that the federal component piece, which is the piece that provides the leverage. So $200,000 is worth $600,000. That grows at three times the rate that your money's growing at. So if you, in 10 years, if you're getting, say, 6% on your money, let's just say 5%, all right, your money's going to be worth, in 10 years, your money is going to be worth probably something around, maybe $200,000, $300,000, maybe a little bit more. So what I'm telling people is that they need to save their money smartly and use programs that are going to protect. And if you never need the long-term care piece, then you're going to have all that money that you can leave to your wife and your children. So smart. Saving your money intelligently for emergencies. And you can use the money any way you want. Now, there's a vesting schedule on it, so I'm not going to say there's no, you know, there's a little tiny rub with it, but it's not the type of money that you need right away. But you're creating maybe $1 million of tax-free money that operates like life insurance. It's tax-free. That means you don't have, and you don't have the mortality charges that life insurance has. You're getting it because of the Pension Protection Act of 2006 and 2010. That makes a difference in your comfortability moving forward into retirement. You know, for short money, you're looking after the second most insidious cost, according to all of the different companies out there. You're protecting yourself against that, and you're protecting your family. Why wouldn't you want to do that? That's one of the key differences that makes us significant in Alaska. So that's a big difference. One of my dogs is getting excited about somebody walking. Ooh,
1: and we got the dogs in the studio. Love this. You know, we try to have a mascot every now and then in the booth, just to add a little bit of flavor to the show, because hey, it's that kind of program. Like I said, we keep it raw. We keep it real right here. This is Retirement in the Last Frontier, of course. And Dave, all I know is you mentioned $1 million tax-free money. Here's the thing. I know we got listeners out there. Their ears perked up when they heard that. I know mine sure did. Let's tell people about how they can get in touch with you and what the visit entails.
0: Well, yeah, it entails visiting with me on a no obligation basis. And Bruce has got the number for you when I get done with this little short piece. And we do a no obligation overview. You can't do business with us on the first visit because that's not how we operate. We work in the area of big decisions. And if we're fortunate enough to work with you, we'll put together second visit iterations, illustrations to show you. You can take it back, think about it, pray about it, whatever you do. But I promise you one thing, according to our clients, we're the real deal. We use risk-adjusted portfolio management on wealth management. We meet with our clients every 90 days. We help people understand about the risks, the real risks associated with retirement, not just, you know, adjusting money. Money is important, but making sure that the plan is in place, making sure you have estate planning documents that are in place, making sure that you understand you have to have a certain amount of money in reserves. All of these things, along with the long-term care piece, go hand in hand.
2: Absolutely. The phone lines, they're open right now. The number, it is 844-803-4933. And the bottom line here is, you know, 10 years from now, you are going to live with the decisions you're making today when it comes to money. So this really begs the question, are you going to wish that you had done more? That's real talk, but you don't have to solve every challenge you have right now. Just take that first step, and the first step starts with a call. Talk to Dave. He's going to help square you away. Again, 844-803-4933. One more time, 844-803-4933. Dave, wrap it up here. What a great show. We had a phenomenal conversation talking about the Pension Protection Act, all these little insider tips. I appreciate the conversation, my friend.
0: Yeah, I think it's good that folks were listening, and it's important. If you don't take charge, I know the conversation's challenging, but we talk just real basic, and no one has to do business with us. I love what I do. I'm kind of retired myself, but, you know, I love being active like you, Bruce. I'm military, and I think a certain way, and I know what I know. And people don't want to work with somebody that's a mealy mouth. People don't want to work with somebody that feels a certain way. They want thought put into their retirement, and I think we do a good job.
2: Woo, absolutely. I think that's the note we got to end the show on. Fantastic, Dave. Appreciate everything.
0: Landing the airplane program on that.
2: That's it right there. And speaking of airplanes, we got to take off. So we'll see everybody next week on Retirement in the Last Frontier.
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4: 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The views, statements, and opinions expressed herein are those of the individual speakers and not necessarily those of Foundations and its affiliates. The information contained herein does not constitute an offer to sell any securities or represent an express or implied opinion or endorsement of any specific investment opportunity, offering, or issuer. Any discussion of performance or returns is not indicative of future results. Any discussions of specific strategies are for informational purposes only and have been provided to help determine whether they may be appropriate for your specific situation. If applicable, the primary goal is converting retirement assets into a Roth IRA is to reduce the future tax liability on the distributions you take in retirement or on the distributions of your beneficiaries. Each individual investor's situation is different, and any ideas provided may not be appropriate for your particular circumstances. Comments regarding a particular client's experience may or may not be the same as another client's experience and is not an indication that any client or prospective client will experience the same or a higher level of future success or performance. Foundations only transfer transacts business in those jurisdictions where it's properly registered or is excluded or exempted from registration requirements. Registration as an investment advisor is not an endorsement of the firm by securities regulators and does not mean the advisor has achieved a specific level of skill or ability. Nothing herein constitutes a recommendation that any security, portfolio, or securities or investment strategy is suitable for any specific person. No legal or tax advice is provided. Please review your retirement, tax, and estate legacy planning strategies with a legal tax professional before transacting or implementing any strategies discussed herein. 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

0: strong words from the European Soccer League known as UEFA, saying current FIFA leadership has not only lost UEFA's confidence, but also that of many other members of the football family. It comes after FIFA's decision to drop a controversial plan to involve private equity companies in the organization's money-making operations. UEFA had threatened to boycott upcoming tournaments, including the World Cup. I'm Mike Dubusky, ABC News.
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0: electronic medical record, pretty much everybody. You've got your MyChart, you've got your doctor's portal. But dentists and doctors have always tended to keep separate types of records. In fact, dentists and doctors, as you know, have also had separate training, and they weren't ever in great coordination with each other. And I think one of the pushes is now to get them to coordinate better, and they feel that a shared electronic medical record is one way to do that. And there's actually one company out in, I think it's based in Henderson, Nevada, called PDS. And they, you know, they have business and administrative support services for a lot of dental and primary care practices. And they all use that Epic health system that's very popular. And so what they're trying to do with their practices, and they're also working with dental schools like the University of Michigan, is to have dental and medical providers really collaborate around that shared patient record. And patients, too, could see both their records together and maybe learn something about how better oral care could help them with their diabetes or their heart disease.
1: Yeah. And that PDS, that's not the only company kind of, I don't know if they've been in this space, but there are startups getting in this space, correct?
0: Well, a lot of the startups are doing, they're looking at the therapeutics, you know. First of all, obviously, AI is always in the middle of everything now. And, you know, they're looking at AI to analyze all this data that's coming out of patients' mouths. You know, looking at, you know, developing things like smart dental filling materials and looking at ways they can read x-rays more carefully and get a broader idea of what's being shown.
1: Thanks, Laura. Laura Landreau, contributor to the Wall Street Journal. Coming up next on This Weekend, an unusual souvenir on a cruise.
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0: days?
1: Generally, I would say no, we don't.
0: What's different?
1: Well, you know, I think there's, you know, a common problem across different industries where high performing individuals get rewarded by being put into management. And that's just not a good fit or a good role. You know, some people have the self-awareness, you know, that say, look, I want a promotion, but I don't want to manage people. So, you know, a lot of times companies rely on hiring MBAs. I have an MBA, so I'm not going to badmouth it, but you know, that teaches a lot of business practices, but it doesn't necessarily make someone a great leader. So I've seen organizations, including hospitals, dedicate more time to teaching managers, you know, kind of practical skills of how to help people feel safe to speak up. We can't just demand that people speak up. We can't declare something to be a safe space. You know, I've seen some really effective training where an airline pilot was working with a team in a hospital, and you've got to set the expectation or have surgeons or executives set the expectation that, you know, we want employees to speak up, but then when people do, you have to absolutely reward it. And, you know, that airline pilot was teaching like a simple way to speak up. It was really four steps. You know, you address the person by name, you say, I have a concern, then you state what the concern is and you make a recommendation about what to do. So, you know, if you tell your manager or a surgeon in an operating room, I have a concern, the answer shouldn't be, well, no, you don't. That should be the starting point to figuring out what we can do to actually prevent a problem from occurring.
0: Thanks, Mark. Mark Graben. Again, the book is called The Silence Tax, How Leaders Drive Out Fear and Futility. Coming up next on This Weekend, hacks for app scrolling for rides at Disney.
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0: Thanks for joining us. Allie Spencer received a bittersweet memory of her late younger sister last month. She was recently reunited with a message in a bottle that they wrote nearly 53 years ago when they were both kids in New Jersey. NJ.com says in August of 1973 in Ocean City, Spencer and her sister, Lori Blair, penned the note. It read, "Please notify my family that a band of ruthless sponge fishermen are forcing me to dive for them in shark-infested waters." The younger sister died in 2017. Fast forward to last month, and the message in a bottle was miraculously discovered by John Cowderman, who was clearing some wetlands in Upper Township about 10 miles away. Eventually, Ms. Spencer heard about the discovery after Cowderman posted about it on Facebook. They started swapping messages. She told WPVI Television that remembering the childhood prank brought back special memories about her sister, who had studied theater, gotten married, and continued creative pursuits like photography and jewelry making. That'll do it for this hour. For Nicole Murray, I'm Gordon Deal. 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
1: 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She writes, "I got injured about 5 years ago. 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
5: 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I'm Mike Ford with Uncle Steve and some Big Alaska Show friends. 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Featuring a fall show packed with Tall Alaska Tales. Are they the truth or a no-good lying through your too tall Alaska tale? You'll be the judge. Designed to raise your spirits and not your blood pressure, unless you're a guy named Mike Ford. Ah! Good morning, everybody. It's the Big Alaska Show.
6: I was listening to this, and it reminded me of Walter Brennan. When he goes, no brag, just fact.
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6: Well, good morning, and thank you for joining us on the Big Alaska Show. The very first thing we like to do when we're doing our show live is check in with our executive producer, my wife Amy, to check out the audio levels. And then what she does is we stall for a little bit, and then... And then she texts us. I mean, this is, we are grassroots, baby.
8: That's right.
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8: Uh-huh.
6: How you like that for a history?
8: Yes.
6: So, in the meantime.
8: We lasted longer than CBS Radio did. CBS Radio is gone, baby. No,
6: yeah. Which is interesting because today is our Big Alaska Show. Let me see. I got a response from her.
8: Okay, good.
6: Okay, let's see what she says.
8: We're waiting now. How are the levels?
6: Yeah. You know you need strength training when pushing the buttons is...
8: Ow!
6: Actually, we just heard from one of our Jerry's kids.
8: Oh, okay.
6: Which is a group today...
8: Nothing to do with the telethon.
6: No. This is. I shouldn't do this to him because it's anyway. Jerry Kaplan is one of the guys that there's a group of us that hit tennis on a Wednesday afternoon, and then afterwards we go to some dive bar for food and drinks and camaraderie, or we go
8: and lie about your games.
6: It's the only person can lie about their game. Well, there's no anyway. So it's interesting you mention CBS. Because we're going to be, anyway, we're going to get into all this stuff because there's so much going on. And first, I want to hear from, and I got
8: producer.
6: Something here. She says, you are a bit quieter than Mike.
8: Though. Okay. All right.
6: Okay.
8: Count now.
6: Now, stick your head out the window. Anyway, 3, 2, 1. How's that, Amy? A little better? Okay. So today is our Big Alaska Show Tall Alaska Tail Off. And it's,
8: say that fast five times.
6: It's based on, you have first Fridays that the art communities go out.
8: Right.
6: And they do an open house. And this is big, very popular in Anchorage and Seward and probably for several other places. But the arts community and businesses open their doors up like an open house, and people go from business to business and visit and see, you know, what's there, and art galleries, that kind of thing. And they have wine and food. And
8: yeah,
6: so it's,
8: we won't have that.
6: No.
8: Okay.
6: The whining we do is a little different. Yeah.
8: We have wine every weekend.
6: So, let me see. She gave me another one
8: all
6: here.
8: Right.
6: You're a bit quieter. I'm going to see if we've got a new one. 3, 2, 1. One more here. they're back and forth. Let's see. Actually, well, I'm hearing we've got two texts going here.
8: Oh, my gosh.
6: And right now, while we're waiting,
8: we're going to go with the ultimate of our production.
6: Executive producer.
8: Executive producer.
6: We want to deliver to you just the best quality that we can offer.
8: Right.
6: I mean, we have so little to offer.
8: So did we get the thumbs up from her?
6: I haven't seen it yet. Right. But anyway, what's, let's see, sounds good. You're a bit quieter, and although Mike, okay, and, well, and then,
8: because, I mean, really, that goes without saying.
6: Anyway.
8: I am louder than you most of the time. So.
6: I know, man. It's because all you production guys have, like, this huge, this loud, deafening production going on, and you wonder,
8: what?
6: You go, yeah, when I'm talking to Mike, it's going, hey, how you doing? Great! Anyway, today is our Big Alaska Show, Tall Alaska Tail Off. We're taking it after the first Fridays that the arts community do, where they open their houses, they have a big open house, the arts community people visit, and they see all the different things going on. So we're doing a first Saturday, and we're going to feature on the first Saturdays a Tall Alaska Tail Off. And we're going to be playing some Tall Alaska Tales, and it's up to you, the listener, to determine are these a truth or a no good lying through your tooth tall Alaska tale. Now, we do have on some of these do have some answers,
8: but that may not be the truth,
6: but they may not be accurate.
8: That's right.
6: And the other thing is, most of the time our tall Alaska tales never even had an answer.
8: That's right.
6: And mainly because we're eligible to win our own prizes, and
8: we usually do.
6: And we usually do. So
8: do we even have prizes for this now?
6: Well, in the beginning, now, one of the things we used to do in the beginning is and it didn't last long because we were giving away our used appliances.
8: That's right.
6: And so that didn't, you know, it wasn't so popular.
8: And then, you know, the city code people, the fire department called. It's like that third blender you gave away last week.
6: Yeah. So anyway, we've got, so we're going to be playing a bunch of Tall Alaska Tales today. And one of the tales we're going to be sharing later on the show is going to be dedicated to the group of tennis guys I hit with.
8: Okay.
6: Now, today what they're doing is they're going to visit breweries this afternoon.
8: Oh.
6: On their bicycles, on their bikes.
8: Okay. Is anybody going to be shooting video between stops?
6: You know, I need to go do that. I'm going to be their. I'm going to be their conscience. Yeah. No, these guys are great. And
8: but to get you a GoPro, you could put on your head and follow them. I want to see how.
6: Oh my gosh!
8: Between
6: like,
8: the lines, on
6: be
8: the
6: like
8: way
6: the Blair Witch Project, where you end up hurling. But one of the Tall Alaska Tales we've got that we're going to play a little later on in the show today is dedicated to the Bull Chitna Brewery.
8: Oh.
6: Who knew?
8: Who knew?
6: Who knew? And so, and this is going to be based on the fact that, because one of the guys, Gary, has an extensive background in the brewery industry he was involved in, and now he's retired from it. But so, very knowledgeable guy, but he's going to be surprised, even he will be surprised by the information that's going to be brought
8: I'm out. The yeast surprised of all of you about that.
6: Boy, that's a
8: thank you.
6: Painful.
8: Thank you.
6: But anyway, and the other part of this that we'll be talking about is Jerry's cousin, Henry Lenz.
8: Henry Lenz
6: was a CBS engineer in Los Angeles.
8: Okay.
6: Jerry will remember this, but he doesn't realize that there's a podcast.

0: that we did back in August of 2020.
1: Wow.
0: And it's our, and if you type up, if you go
1: I
0: to...
1: I was the, there?
0: Yes. If you go to BigAlaskaShow.com and just go to the search and just type up CBS, yeah, you'll see the podcast. And it's interesting to listen to it because this guy had a very extensive, I mean, we're talking Dan Rather, Walter Cronkite.
2: He worked with the man, Walter Cronkite.
0: And what's funny to listen to it is he sounds just like Jerry. They're both New York. They go, and they, you know, they go winter into winter. I mean, where we came from is winter.
1: Yeah.
0: But New Yorkers go winter. Winter. Oh. They're very exact in their consonants.
1: Yes, they
0: so
1: are.
0: They're so anyway, we're going to be playing a number of Tall Alaska Tales, and it's up you to determine are these the truth or a no good lying through your tooth.
1: And how are they going to do that?
0: And the way you do that is you go to BigAlaskaShow.com, and you'll see our little buttons to our Facebook, and just punch on those and leave your comment.
1: Oh.
0: And just, you know, and so I'm going to try to interact on this.
1: This will be fun. I'll do a video on that.
0: And the last thing to say, this is our first test. This is our, you know, just
1: you're right here with us, ladies and gentlemen.
0: Yeah. The beauty of the Big Alaska Show is its authenticity.
1: That's the word, yes.
0: That's right. Anyway, what we're going to do, Mike, let's kick this off the right way.
1: I don't even know how this one starts.
0: Yeah, so who knows? Just push
3: the course,
0: button.
3: Of course, Mike, we'd be remiss if we didn't start the Big Alaska Show out the right way. Folks, the secret to doing a radio show, especially an early Saturday morning radio show, is a strong cup of coffee. And there's no stronger blend than Big Alaska Show Blend. The intense early morning coffee for intense early morning indigestion. And that's why it's a preferred coffee for scientists. Early morning is not exactly thinking's best friend. And scientists have to think. Not only do they have to think deep thoughts without going into a deep sleep. Enter Big Alaska Show Blend to the rescue. Made from the shavings of schist, a lamellar medium-grade metamorphic rock mined from a remote mountainside in Alaska, Big Alaska Show Blend is powerful and tastes like schist. Just one sip of this caffeine-packed swill, and scientists have such deep thoughts, they can crack the code to understanding teenagers. Bitter biting with a specific gravity of basalt. Big Alaska Show Blend. The intense early morning coffee for intense early morning gas.

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0: businesses that like to participate in it. And it's a great way to bring business downtown to Anchorage and people visiting. It's just a very fun event. And so we would thought we'd follow that model. And what we would do is our first Saturday of the month that we would do our Tall Alaska Tale-Off. And the way this works is we're going to be playing some Tall Alaska Tales, and it's up to you to determine, are these the truth or a no-good, lying-through-your-tooth Tall Alaska Tale? And the way you can participate is by going to BigAlaskaShow.com and pushing the little, click on the little Facebook button, and you can leave your comments of if you think these are the truth or a no-good, lying-through-your-tooth Tall Alaska Tale. And this is our, you know, this is sort of our test here. Mm-hmm.
1: I can't wait.
0: Yeah. Yes, here on the longest-running, mistake-ridden radio show in Alaska's history, we're not afraid to do things live anymore, Mike.
1: Is our executive producer screening these?
0: Yeah. And our executive producer, my wife, Amy, has been checking the audio levels to see how we balance out. Because, you know, Mike is a longtime broadcaster. Who
1: it's a nice
0: has
1: way of saying I'm older in broadcast.
0: No, yes, you are older in broadcast. Well, and many more miles because you do a weekly show at Cool Radio. I mean, not you're just years of it. Mine have been more in the quieter aspects of the studio, and plus the music I participate in is a cappella.
1: Yeah, you don't do the belting until you're on the on the steps, and then you're out on the risers.
0: Yes,
1: that's when
0: right.
1: You let it all.
0: That's right.
1: Let it all out.
0: I mean, and so and most, you know, most production guys who've had years and years in it are used to listening to things loudly, and they're shocked when they anyway. So we're checking with my wife, Amy.
1: Silence
0: and,
1: is
0: and
1: deafening.
0: She's been texting me our. Quality. Let's see.
1: Okay.
0: I've got another one coming.
1: Track now.
0: Okay. Anyway, so we're going. This is our first Tall Alaska Tale, and
1: you gonna preface it?
0: Yeah. This is really interesting. This is about Wyatt Earp of
1: mm-hmm.
0: all people.
1: Mm-hmm.
0: Well, I mean, many people seen Tombstone and Wyatt Earp, the
1: right.
0: Kevin Costner one, but this is something that they never covered.
1: They didn't.
0: And let's hit it, Mike.
1: All right. Oh, come on.
0: Push the button, Mike.
2: Alaska's history is filled with some pretty colorful characters, and some pretty notorious ones as well, like Soapy Smith. But when the name Wyatt Earp is brought up, it more often conjures up visions of the gunfight at OK Corral and Tombstone, and nothing at all to do with Alaska. But while the gunfight at OK Corral may have springboarded Wyatt Earp's legacy into a legend that was far more flattering than he probably deserved, he also left a mark in Alaska that deserves more attention and credit. During the Alaska Gold Rush, Wyatt Earp opened the largest saloon in Nome, which in itself was not surprising considering Wyatt's longtime affinity for bars and saloons. However, what's not so known is Wyatt Earp was a world-class yodeler, a talent he hid because of his more reserved demeanor. But with his coming to Nome, it meant a new start for him and the opportunity to showcase his little-known talent. So once a week, a singing competition took place at the saloon where contestants would pick a song from the old-time player piano and warble to the cheers or jeers of its rowdy audience. And because Wyatt Earp owned the saloon, he would yodel, sing, and tell stories of his adventures. One story he would often tell is how he tracked down Anchorage, Alaska's Jack Bonney's great-great-great-great-great-great-grandfather, William Bonney, also known as Billy the Kid. Evidently, when questioned about a cattle rustling incident, Bonney denied Wyatt's accusation he had anything to do with it. However, when witnesses at the scene identified Bonney as being the culprit, Wyatt Earp tracked down the liar William Bonney, finally cornering him on a pier over the Pacific Ocean. While Wyatt Earp will always be associated with the gunfight at OK Corral, two other accolades should be added. Wyatt Earp is the father of karaoke and penned the song, My Bonnie Lies Over the Ocean. Is this the truth or no good lying through your tooth Tall Alaska Tale?
1: Oh, I love that one.
0: Now, so if you go to BigAlaskaShow.com and hit the Facebook button and make your comment on Wyatt Earp, and this story of the tell us if you think it's a Tall Alaska Tale or not. And explain why you think that. Give us a little more feedback.
1: A little more background. Maybe you have a family
0: connection
1: to Wyatt Earp, or maybe you know other things about Wyatt.

0: later. But
1: yeah.
0: Now, the one other thing that I think I've shared with you before is I've been where that bar or that saloon stood in Nome.
1: Yeah.
0: But also when I went out to live with Jerry Austin in St. Michael, did you know that he had a bar there first? I think I told you that long time.
1: Yeah. Well, if you did.
0: It's like new again.
1: Yes. Yes. Yes.
0: But he had a bar in St. Michael too there on the Yukon.
1: Is that right?
0: Yeah.
1: Now, so you were in Nome for some time.
0: I spent a decade there 1 year.
1: Yeah. And it's like yes.
0: Yes, I did. Yes. Yes, I did.
1: I know. Well, and now were you familiar with the Dexter Saloon?
0: Uh-huh.
1: This is
0: yeah. I stood on that spot, so I knew where that was. Yeah.
1: You know, it's very interesting, but when you study Wyatt Earp's career and how he came to Nome, mm-hmm. and taking advantage of the, I mean, this guy was a real opportunist.
0: He was.
1: But there was one of the reasons he came up was he officiated a prize fight in San Francisco that was very scandalous.
0: Oh,
1: so
0: see, I didn't know that part.
1: Yeah, there you go, man.
0: All right. I think there needs to be another Tall Alaska Tale about that.
1: Yeah, we're just leading. So
0: was that the bout he had with Lance Boyle?
1: Lance Boyle, yeah. It's true.
0: He popped a Boyle right there ring.
1: But you know, the thing is, when you go back, and we always sort of glorify and romanticize Nome and all that. It was horrible. I mean, the streets were muddy. The water, you know, it was dysentery. And
0: it was just.
1: I mean, all the sewage went into the rivers that they drank from. I mean, it was just.
0: Yeah.
1: And imagine getting a toothache. Although, you know, Doc Holliday.
0: Yeah.
1: Was a dentist.
0: Yes.
1: And I maintain the reason.
0: I'm your Huckleberry.
1: Yeah, I maintain the reason he. He became the reason I think he became a gunfighter is as a dentist, people say, shoot me now. Kill me.
0: Save some money.
1: Anyway, so once again, go to BigAlaskaShow.com. Go to our Facebook page. There's a button right there. Click on and just tell us, do you think this Wyatt Earp, Tall Alaska Tale, is being, you know, the father of karaoke?
0: Mm-hmm. I like that part.
1: And a world-class yodeler.
0: So, I mean, it could be two no's or one yes and one no or two yeses.
1: Yeah. See, we give you options.
0: Yes, we do.
1: We give you.
0: We don't put them in, you know, you'll have to come make them yourself.
1: Yeah, I mean, this is, the only thing easier than this is if we gave you multiple choice. And that's what we are. Anyway, so that's, this next one, let's see what this next Tall Alaska Tale is we have here. Oh, this one I really, really like. If you're ever driving from Anchorage to Seward, you're going to go through Moose Pass.
0: Yes, you are.
1: And there's a water wheel there.
0: This is a perfect day to stop at that water wheel.
1: It's actually a great opportunity.
0: Yeah.
1: And so when you go through there and look at the water wheel, it's very historic for Moose Pass. But there's some information they've left out.
0: Which we're happy to provide.
1: we provide freely. So anyway, Mike, let's play this next Tall Alaska Tale about Moose Pass.
2: For the quintessential Alaska experience of awe-inspiring mountains, limpid blue lakes, and a grocery store that claims if they don't have it, you don't need it, Moose Pass is truly an Alaskan experience. Part of the original Iditarod Trail and named for its abundance of moose during its early days, Moose Pass is steeped in some pretty strange history, but perhaps one of the strangest stories took place in 1927 when a Pelton water wheel was installed that included a sharpening stone and carried a sign reading, Moose Pass is a peaceful little town. If you have an axe to grind, do it here. At the time, Moose resident Robert James Palmer, nicknamed Nubs, was a regular visitor to sharpen his axes and knives. An easygoing gregarious type, the story goes, Palmer was carrying on a conversation with another local Moose Pass resident and not paying attention to the knife he was sharpening. The watermill sharpening stone was so efficient that it sharpened Palmer's knife to the nubs, as well as his hand, hence the name. Today, a replica of the 10-foot water wheel is next to the town's grocery store off the Seward Highway. Not only can you get your axes and knives sharpened there, they also offer Nubs Manicure and Pedicure, with a sign reading, "One visit is all you'll ever need." Is this the truth or a no-good lying through your tooth, Tall Alaska Tale?
0: One of my favorites.
1: You know, just goes to show you

0: the information that you get on the Big Alaska Show, you talk about local. This is as local as it gets here in the Big Alaska Show.
1: Especially and, for Moose Pass.
0: Yeah. I mean, we've got information Moose Pass residents didn't even know.
1: Did we ever get a check from that grocery store?
0: I'll tell you the one thing about going through Moose Pass is
1: you better go slow.
0: Boy, no lie. It comes on you fast, and it goes from 45 miles an hour to...
1: Yeah, and they're waiting right there for you.
0: They've got an income producer at Moose Pass. It's just, you know, these guys have a diamond ring around their bathtub.
1: You know how they have those cams for animals, you know, when you go by, you know, the cameras?
0: Yeah.
1: They should have one of those for the look on the tourist's face when they realize that they're going to have to give up $150 right now.
0: That's... Yeah. Or a sign saying, "Why is this man smiling?" But anyway, the water wheel is there,
1: yes. And
0: it's functioning, and so go to BigAlaskaShow.com and
1: Facebook,
0: yeah, button. Our little Facebook button right there. You just hit it, and you can tell us, do you think this Moose Pass tale is the truth, or no good lying through your tooth tall Alaska tale? So we've got more Big Alaska Show tall tales coming up, including one dedicated to my tennis guys a little later on the show.
1: Can't wait for that.
0: Yeah, the Bull Chetnut Brewery, of all things.
1: Which has a surprise ending that you're not even aware of yet.
0: Yeah. I know Mike always likes to do this going, you know, surprise. Anyway, we're going to take a real quick break here in the Big Alaska Show to, as we say, anyone Mike gives us money, we call...
1: Friend.
0: And the more money...
1: The better the friend.
0: We'll be right back.
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0: 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I'm Uncle Steve, along with good buddy co-host Mike Ford. 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
1: Now, would this be a good time

0: interrupt you.
1: Yeah, yeah.
0: Would this be a good time to talk about our introduction music?
1: Yeah, actually, good point. And now, this is an intro we always do to the Tall Ask a Tale. When the way we do this is we'll have guests on the show, and we invite them to participate in our Tall Ask a Tale. And the way we started off, do you have it ready?
0: I do.
1: This is how we started off.
2: Tall Alaskan tales, tall Alaskan tales. No good lying through your tooth, tall Alaskan tales.
1: Yeah. Okay. So that, tell them what you remember about this.
0: What I remember is you said, we need to have an intro to do this. And I said, okay. And you said, how about this? And I said, okay. And we did it in one take in
1: yes.
0: that little production room.
1: Yes.
0: And the only thing I remember adding is, should we put a little reverb behind it?
1: Yes.
0: And that's one take.
1: That one take.
0: But what I don't remember is where you came up with the maneuvering, the... In other words, was this another something you had seen like on a show?
1: You understand Mike's impressed by this because it came from the well.
0: It was like this. You were like Brian Wilson, dude. This was like your Pet Sounds thing.
1: Yeah, I am the Brian Wilson of, because I sing Barbershop and it was a cappella. The thing that I was really impressed, I mean, I sang it and you were right there along with me.
0: And we nailed it. That's
1: one take. You know, however, after, this was before I joined the Vocal Majority. And once I, you know, we're taking care of Amy's dad down in Dallas and rented a house near his care facility. And I would join and sing with the Vocal Majority, and they're an international championship chorus. And so they're very...
0: Is this what you used for your audition?
1: No.
0: You said, hey, listen to this, guys.
1: They said it's flat.
0: You don't want me up there on the risers.
1: No, they would say it's flat. Oh. But the thing, the inspiration of this really goes back to our advertising agency, which is the Alaska Ad Nauseam Advertising Company, whose motto is, because our clients cut corners, so do we. And we figured they were just perfect for us because they look for ways to cut corners and keep things cheap.
0: Yes.
1: And, you know, there's an old saying in the advertising industry that clients want it fast, cheap, and good.
0: Yes.
1: And the agencies will say, pick two of the three.
0: Pick two of the three.
1: So you can have things fast, but they're not going to be, you know,
0: good.
1: Good.
0: Yeah.
1: Okay. Or you can get, you know, things good, but they're not going to be, you know,
0: not
1: fast.
0: Be cheap.
1: And if you want cheap, you're not going to be good and fast. But anyway, but ad nauseum, their whole point was, if you do one take, they're only going to charge for the accurate words.
0: That's right.
1: And in fact, they even go a step further saying, and if you do it yourself, it doesn't cost you anything.
0: And so, we won the award that year with that theme. The quickest and cheapest and
1: we won an award with Dirt.
0: Thank you. For years I've sat and thought about that. You know, the fact that I've never done something just that it was just that precise and just bit of that was.
1: I think it speaks more to our willingness.
0: to accept
1: anything. And you know, and the thing is,
0: well, let's let people decide too. Okay?
1: Yeah.
0: Well, go on our Facebook there,
1: okay.
0: Click the little button,
1: yeah,
0: and tell us, you know, do you think that the intro
1: is award winning. Is an award winning
0: yes,
1: intro.
0: Yes or no.
1: Yeah. And you know, the other thing I really appreciate about dealing with Alaska Ad Nauseam Advertising Company is, you know, the agencies will be real honest saying pick two of the three.
0: Right.
1: You know, but at Alaska Ad Nauseam Advertising Company, they say as soon as your check clears, we'll tell you whatever you want.
0: Exactly.
1: Anyway, today is our big Alaska show, Tall Alaska Tail Off, our first Saturday. And we're going to be doing this every first Saturday. We'll be doing a series of Tall Alaska Tales. And it's up to you, the audience, to determine, is this a truth or a no good lying through your tooth tall Alaska tale by going to bigalaskashow.com, punching on the little, clicking on the Facebook button and leaving your feedback.
0: Now, are we going to incentivize them in any
1: you
0: means
1: know,
0: here?
1: You and I have talked about this. And, right. I mean, a lot of the shows you do, regular broadcast stuff, you have things to give away. I mean, you do Subway. And
0: we did a really nice one this last couple weeks. We gave trips on the Alaska Railroad away.
1: You did?
0: Yeah. That's something that was live on the radio. People were startled. Call in? Are you really there? Are you guaranteed human, too? Yeah, we're guaranteed human and be human here, you know?
1: You know, we, on our Midnight Suns barbershop chorus, one of our members is an engineer on the Alaska Railroad.
0: Oh, nice.
1: And, I mean, I haven't heard, this is, I mean, we... So, to answer your question is, no. we need to come up.
0: We only have one ball hitch cover left, right?
1: Well,
0: and one cup.
1: You know, actually, in going back, you go back in time, we used to give away prizes, but we'd leave them downstairs. We'd go down like 8 weeks later, and no one had picked them up.
0: That's right.
1: And so
0: when we owned the whole building here.
1: You know, at first we assumed it was because our prizes weren't good enough.
0: No.
1: And then we realized the reason no one came and picked them up was no one was listening. So we didn't, you know. So anyway, today is our Tall Alaska Tale Off. And so we're telling tales, and it's up to you to determine if they're the truth or not. And so here's one. Now, this is a good example, because ultimately what we want is we want to have it where you, the audience, submit your own Tall Alaska
0: That's
1: Tale.
0: That's right.
1: And start sending those to us.
0: This one deserves an award.
1: Yeah. Now,
0: it
1: this
0: really
1: is
0: does.
1: A good example. We had a guest who we asked to tell a Tall Alaska Tale, and he was a fishing guide, I believe.
0: And this was one take, too. He told this story from beginning to end without
1: Yeah, stopping. I mean, without even, he made it sound so true.
0: Oh, yeah.
1: I mean, this is
0: we'll let them determine that.
1: Yeah, that's true. Good point. So, anyway, this is another Tall Alaska Tale.
3: This tale takes place on the mighty waters of the Nooshigak River out of Dillingham, Alaska. And it was midsummer. After midnight, the red salmon run had hit in great force. And if you wait till late, when the sun goes down and it starts getting dark, well, the fish run closer to the shore. And you could just see wakes after wakes after wakes coming up the beach. So when it first hits, we're always excited and we stay out and fish far too long and have far too much fun doing it. And at this particular time, I had my dad's antique fly fishing rod and reel. And I was probably getting tired from catching so many fish, but when I was least expecting it, I had my fly reel pinned against my waist, and I hooked a red, and it exploded and took off, and when it did, the drag didn't release, and my dad's antique fly rod and reel went springing out of my hands into the water, and the fish and my fly rod took off streaming out towards the middle of the river. And without even thinking, I took three giant running leaps and dove to grab the fly rod and completely missed it. Submerged under the water in the current at 1 o'clock in the morning now, and had to turn around and swim back to the bank. And I'm standing there frustrated, mad, dejected, and just absolutely cannot believe that I just lost my father's antique fly rod and reel. And now I'm realizing it is extremely cold and that I need to get back to camp and change clothes. So I'm kicking rocks and walking back up the beach, and I get about halfway back there, and suddenly I see a wake suddenly starting to pass me in the water. And I turn and take a hard look at it, and I realize that it's my fly rod gradually beginning to pass me heading upstream. So I wade out to about knee-deep water and grab the fly rod pick it up. It's all the way down to the knot from the fish reeling it. And I begin to reel it. The fish is still on. I fight the fish another 20 minutes, getting all my line back, and finally land the fish that stole my father's antique fly rod and reel.
1: Okay.
0: I love that one.
1: Yeah.
0: So we got feedback.
1: We actually have feedback from Jerry.
0: Oh.
1: Our good buddy Jerry has responded. Now, he said the first tale. Now, the first tale was about Wyatt Earp.
0: Yes.
1: And he says, the first tale, it was not authentic. He said, the reason being, I beat Wyatt Earp in a gun duel myself, which unfortunately cost him his life, but it was self-defense. You know,
0: I like that one. That's a great answer.
1: It's because Jerry's from New York.
0: Oh, okay.
1: You know, they got a lot of hard bark on them.
0: Forget about it.
1: In the city,
0: wait, that's
1: know?
0: New Jersey.
1: And so anyway. And so he also says here, now the second tale was, you know, about our good buddy Moose Pass. He said the second, it was true. He says, as I have been to the grocery store 10 years ago, and haven't been to a grocery store since. So,
0: so that, it was true. Okay.
1: Yeah. So Jerry, thank you so much. You know.
0: Yeah.
1: And today Jerry's gonna be leading a group of his buddies. Well, they're gonna be visiting breweries on their bicycles. This is a group of guys.
0: Are they taking their tennis rackets with them?
1: Actually, Jerry,
0: here's the entertaining part. You could maybe have, like, you know, behind you and do backhand.
1: Well, I was thinking about this. Such a beautiful day today. In fact, we had a heat advisory.
0: That's right. I've done weather on TV mostly because I could say Ukiavik and point at the green screen nicely. But I don't remember ever having a heat advisory.
1: Yeah.
0: Here.
1: Well, the
0: because it was going to get up close to 80 some parts of South Central today.
1: Right. Right. Well, you know, I tell you, I'm turning off this.
0: What is that?
1: It was just some Facebook stuff.
0: Oh.
1: I've been reading comments.
0: Okay.
1: For Talaska.
0: Did we get more?
1: Yeah, I've got some more. But what I'm going to do is, because I know we're going to be running close on time.
0: Yeah, we better get to this.
1: And Jerry, thanks for your comments, because and we're going to be talking a little bit about Jerry, because he is on our podcast.
0: Okay.
1: Back in August of 2020, when he and his cousin,
0: sounds like a new one, because that's a long time ago.
1: Yeah, yeah. When his cousin Henry, who was a CBS engineer, and he was with all the big guys. I mean, and so we've got Henry and Jerry on our podcast here. If you go to BigAlaska.com, go to our podcast and type in CBS, and you'll see that podcast pop up. And it's very, very interesting of this guy's background. So we used to have CBS radio here.
0: Yes, we did.
1: So anyway, here's another one that has to do with motorcycles.
0: We're hitting all the right things.
1: Yeah, here, this is
0: summer.
1: This is summer biking, folks.
0: Yep. Ready? Here we go.
4: Alaska's history is filled with stories of eccentric pioneers doing some pretty inventive but downright crazy things. Every industry in Alaska seems to be blessed or cursed, depending on your view of these characters. Such is the case of S.M. Wheeler and W.L. LeSage, who attempted the very first trip from Fairbanks to Valdez on the very first motorcycle recorded in Alaska's history. It belonged to the Fairbanks Daily News Miner, one of several newspapers published in the young town. With a sidecar attached, a carrier named Frank Cotter used it to deliver papers to other carriers in the Goldstream Valley. With a sled in tow, Wheeler and LeSage started out on a 3.5 horsepower machine, leaving Fairbanks for Valdez. The plan worked like a charm for the first few miles, then began to encounter heavy snow and a blinding storm. Not to be deterred by nature, they took the runners from the sled, attached it to the sidecar, and proceeded in spite of the deep snow with Wheeler in the sidecar and LeSage on the cycle. It worked well, in fact, almost too well. They'd almost made the summit when a strap holding the sidecar to the cycle broke, separating the two. With Wheeler and sidecar sliding down the mountain like a luge, and finally break through an ice-cold pond. LeSage's cycle came to an immediate stop when the strap broke, launching LeSage and wrapping his legs around the handlebars. It's been said that Wheeler had rapture of the deep, and Lesage had rupture of the groin. Is this a truth or a no-good lying through your tooth tall Alaska tale?
0: Ah, classic.
1: Well, it has to be true because there's nothing like a, as we say, a couple of acres down south. By the way, we got another response from Jerry, our one listener. Jerry said, now the third tall Alaska tale about the new Shigat, you know, this fishing tale, he says, pure truth.
0: Yeah.
1: He says it's true. You know, this guy's
0: right. He's pretty good.
1: He says he had the same experience with a with a weighted fly. And however, he says it was a whale, not a trout.
0: Ah.
1: And so these guys from New York are just ballsy, you know. They're just they have no shame. And
0: yes.
1: Now,
0: all right. Now we get to the fun part.
1: Okay. So if you go to BigAlaskaShow.com, go to Facebook, and we're going to be doing this every Saturday. Also, every
0: first Saturday,
1: Yes. We'll be doing a Tall Alaska Tale off. And in September will be Labor Day weekend and Alaska State Fair. And, boy, do we have some whoppers for that.
0: Yes.
1: And you can also hear our podcast by going to BigAlaskaShow.com. So there's two ways you can do the podcast, Mike. That's really cool. One, we have where there are notes and pictures and links and all that stuff, talking about the guest or the topic we're doing, and the podcast is there. Or you can go to the Acast, which is just listening to the podcast, and they're all listed there, and there are titles on it, and you can actually go if you have Amazon or where you go, Alexa, play Archie Ferguson, the craziest pilot.
0: And it'll pop right up.
1: It'll pop that baby right up and play it. So
0: love that.
1: So Jerry is a good friend of ours, and he has a group of people we play tennis with on Wednesdays, and we play in the afternoon, and then we go to what we call the dive bar.
0: Mm-hmm.
1: Or we'll go, guys in our group will host and feed us.
0: Okay.
1: And like Patrick did this last one, it's going to be hard to follow up on that one. But often we go to, different places like the Blue Fox.
0: So today it's a bike and brew.
1: Yeah. Today, okay, this group is going to be riding around their bicycles to the different breweries.
0: Okay.
1: But going back to what you said, why didn't they bring up take their tennis rackets?
0: Yeah.
1: And I thought about that because there's nothing like filling your gut with a bunch of beer and food and going down there and hitting
0: there's
1: tennis.
0: There's a tall Alaska tale there, too. That's another one.
1: This group is going to be doing that this afternoon. And what we thought we would do is we'd see what we could find. And wouldn't you know, we found a tall Alaska tale that deals specifically with their interest.
0: Well, let's get to it. Come on. Press the button.
5: It's been said Alaska's economy is based on oil, construction, tourism, and beer. Although that statement's accuracy might be questioned, there's no doubt drinking beer is one of Alaska's favorite activities. Not only do Alaskans consume an average of 22 gallons of beer per year, Alaskans pay the highest prices for beer nationally, which explains brewery successes like the Alaskan Brewing Company, founded in Juneau in 1986 and known for their world-famous Alaskan Amber, or the Midnight Sun Brewing Company's Sockeye Red IPA. But lest we forget, breweries were popular long before. In fact, the joke was a settlement became a real town only when it established the three B's, a bakery, a brewery, and a brothel. One such brewery in Bulchitna took the concept one step further, claiming the three B's provided actual medicinal benefits. B for bakery, to start one's day off almost in a meditative state with a cup of coffee and a tasty baked good. B for beer, to relax with a mug of suds and camaraderie with friends to relieve stress from the day. And B for brothel, to keep from going blind. Is this a truth or a no-good lying-through-your-tooth Paul Alaska tale?
0: Okay, but since that one came,
1: So
0: we found out that the third B has been replaced in Bolchitna. Yes.
1: Okay.
0: We're talking about Barbie's Bolchitna House of Buns, Brew, and Bounce. Okay, Barbie, seeing that she had a way in here to make some bucks, serving up the best hot cinnamon buns, the coldest Bolchitna brewing brew, and a great place for dads to bring the young'uns for a great bounce. Because Barbie has two sides to the bounce house, Uncle Steve. One is for the kids with bounce attendants who are monitoring the kids at all times. The other is for dads, where Barbie's bodacious bouncing beauties bounce with each other. And dad munches their buns and sips their brew while enjoying the bounce.
1: Incredible.
0: Barbie's Bolchitna House of Buns, Brew, and Bounce.
1: Once again, demonstrate that Mike, by the world's worst bifocals, Mike has visions. That's genius.
0: Huh?
1: That's genius.
0: Yes.
1: So, this is dedicated to my... to Jerry's kids.
0: Yes, and we want to know, do you think that one's real, or what do you think, folks?
1: So,
0: especially the ending part. I think that's true, myself.
1: No, yeah, no, I'm glad you saved that to the last, because
0: yeah, I know.
1: Everything else would have been beige.
0: That's right.
1: I think I'll paint
0: that's
1: the room beige. You know, so Jerry's cousin, back in August 2020, he was there in Los Angeles with his cousin, and they were our guests on the Big Alaska Show. We have a podcast, and talked about Jerry's Henry, his career at CBS. And you and I were just listening to a little bit of that, and
0: it's
1: he sounds just like, I mean, the two of them are like Chip and Dale. I mean, they have this New York, they have this New York kind of, you know, but they sound identical. You can tell they're related. But Henry had a terrific career like he says, he's walking down the hall, he's seen Cronkite and Dan Rather, and so if you go to BigAlaskaShow.com and you can go to the search and just type in CBS, and you'll see the podcast there. I noticed also that podcast also included our Blazing Hearts romantic novel.
0: Oh.
1: Author, yeah. Lolo Page,
0: okay.
1: Who based all of her writings on her background was in...
0: And what was our tall Alaska tale on that one?
1: What?
0: It was a good one, too, that we need to reprise.
1: Yeah, it was so good we can't remember what it is. And...
0: But that's half of what we do.
1: Actually, there is a tall Alaska tale in it.
0: Yeah.
1: There is a tall Alaska tale in it.
0: It was a good one.
1: We'll have to go dig and look for that.
0: You told me it was a good one.
1: So. Yeah, I lied to my teeth. Anyway, so just remember that the beginning of each Saturday of the month, the first Saturday of the month,
0: right.
1: We will be doing our tall Alaska tale off.
0: Uh-huh. And it may or may not be live too.
1: That's true. That's true. But the tales will still hold.
0: Yes.
1: You know,
0: we'll still give you the opportunity. We'll weigh in.
1: Be
0: Did
1: like
0: we
1: our,
0: get any other comments? Is what I want to know.
1: Let me see if we got any more comments here. Let's see. I'm sure.
0: that we can say on the air. That's
1: I don't know yet.
0: All right. We'll have to find out.
1: Well, anyway. I want to thank everybody for participating in this. We need to determine, though, what we need. We need to get some Big Alaska Show blend as one of our giveaways.
0: Okay.
1: I mean, because it literally, honestly, in the past, we would have prizes and no one would pick them up.
0: Yeah.
1: So, anyway.
0: Love to do that.
1: Anyway, thanks for joining us. I want to my baby girl, our executive producer, for watching the quality of the sound. I love you, baby girl. And Mike Ford, why don't you take us out as you so eloquently do?
0: All right. We want to thank Jerry and his kids for joining us. We want to thank you for listening. And we want to thank our sponsors, Neighbors Windows and Doors, Alaska's window experts at 6251 Tuttle, or anytime online at neighborswindowsanddoors.com, and Big Alaska Show Blend, which hopefully we'll be giving away, the intense early morning coffee to cut through the early morning fog. Remember, if it's Big Alaska guests, Big Alaska adventure, and no good line through your two tall Alaska tales, gotta be the Big Alaska Show. Have a great week, everybody!

0: Up next, we have Sarah in San Diego. Hi, Sarah. Welcome to the show.
1: Hi. Thank you for having me.
0: Yes, absolutely. How can we help?
1: I'm calling because my side hustle has turned into kind of a long-term situation, and I'm now wondering if I need to include it into my retirement investments.
0: Oh, very cool. Ooh. What is it? What kind of side hustle?
1: So I'm a speech pathologist, and my full-time is speech therapy, and then I picked up a side gig as speech therapy for a different company.

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11: ABC News, I'm Mike Dubusky. Still more questions than answers about that peace deal President Trump announced this week, which would include Hamas disarming and Israel drawing down its attacks. ABC's Mary Bruce questioned the president at Camp David.
12: Do you have assurances from Israel that they are on board with this deal? And what comes first? Does Israel pull back and then Hamas disarms, or does Hamas need to disarm and then Israel leaves
13: Gaza? We do have an understanding with Israel. Israel is very happy about it. Now, will it go through its ups and downs? It's a very complex situation over there.
11: It comes as two U.S. officials tell ABC News the president is weighing a renewed round of strikes on Iranian energy infrastructure this weekend. President Trump also says he 100% disagrees with U.S. Attorney Jeanine Pirro's decision yesterday to throw out the reflecting pool vandalism case. And tens of thousands of migrants have returned to Morocco after rushing the border of a Spanish territory in northern Africa. This is ABC News.

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0: Up next, we have Lance in Louisville, Kentucky. Hi, Lance. Welcome to the show.
1: Hi, how are you all?
0: Hi, we're doing great. How are you?
1: I'm doing well. So, essentially, a year ago, I bought my first house, and a couple months after I bought my first house, I wanted to get some work done in the backyard and the parking area. So I hired a contractor to do that, and then they worked on it for a little bit, and then eventually just stopped coming out and then left my yard a mess, and then I had put $10,000 down on that, and it had really actually detracted some value from the house. And so it's been a little over a year that I've been dealing with that now. And we're about 6 months into a lawsuit, and for the last 6 months, I have been sort of funding the legal fees month to month on this lawsuit just out of cash flow of margin that I have in my budget. But

0: Hey, George Camel here. A few years ago, someone stole my identity. And let me tell you, that is not a quick fix. 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
11: The KFQD weather forecast for Anchorage, plenty of sunshine, 72 this afternoon, a heat advisory in effect, light south winds, partly cloudy, low 50s tonight, partly to mostly sunny, upper 60s to near 70 tomorrow, partly cloudy, mid 50s tomorrow night, clouding up with afternoon showers, mid 60s on Monday. I'm KFQD meteorologist Russ Marley.

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0: my dog, little corgi, does not like the poop copter. So my thought was you run it either like in the evening or when no one's outside, unless your dog's okay with it.
1: Yeah.
0: So the way I had it set up and the way I envisioned it is it would just run on a cadence and just patrol. You would define a bounds, like your backyard or something. Mm-hmm. You just imagine drawing like a box in your backyard on like Google Maps or whatever. And then it would use GPS. There's GPS on the unit. And it would go and patrol in a grid-like fashion and scan and identify poop. That's the computer vision AI portion is where it detects. And then it goes into a precision landing mode to land on it and then pick it up.
1: So, Caleb, so have you ever considered that I read that it costs you $300 to build one of these. Americans own 90 yeah. million dogs. So if you sell this to just 1% of all the dog owners, that's a $270 million business.
2: That doesn't stink.
1: Mm-mm.
0: Yeah. Yeah, I mean, yeah. I'm gravitated toward these hard problems, and if there's money, like a hint of being able to sell it or turn it into a business, that's where I'm at now is I feel like I've proven, I know that I've proven the hard parts that like someone technical would question, say, I don't know if you could do that. It's all real. It's more so a game of where do I go from here now? Do I, like, I need to make it more reliable, more precise, more consistent. And then there's a safety aspect to it because it's not a tiny little kid's drone. It's it could be dangerous, like the current version I have, if it runs into someone, there's that whole aspect.
2: That's what lawyers are for.
1: Exactly. We'll worry about that later
2: that's
1: on.
2: That's tomorrow's problem.
1: Exactly. Well, you know what, Caleb, thanks so much for being here. I think about this. One man's number two problem became a number one business idea.
2: You're right. Just fire. You're on fire.
1: Hey, some moments are too good to miss a single word, like this show. Horizon IX from Hear.com helps you hear every laugh, story, and conversation more clearly. 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
9: ABC News, I'm Mike Dabusky. Renewed U.S. strikes on Iran are possible this weekend, sources tell ABC. It comes as the Trump administration faces questions over that deal the president announced this week, which would include Hamas giving up its weapons and Israel drawing down its attacks. Former CIA officer Daryl Blocker says he's skeptical.
10: There's no chance that Israel is going to completely move out of the place that they control right now because Hamas says that they're going to disarm.
9: Spanish authorities say they're constructing a water blockade to stop incidents like this week's surge of migrants from Morocco pouring into a Spanish territory in northern Africa. Nearly 60 million Americans are under heat advisories today, with triple-digit temperatures expected everywhere from Phoenix, Arizona to Billings, Montana. The heat is contributing to a significant wildfire threat in the Pacific Northwest. Oregon is in the middle of what could be its worst wildfire season on record. This is ABC News.
11: The KFQD weather forecast for Anchorage, plenty of sunshine, 72 this afternoon, a heat advisory in effect, light south winds, partly cloudy, low 50s tonight, partly to mostly sunny, upper 60s to near 70 tomorrow, partly cloudy, mid 50s tomorrow night, clouding up with afternoon showers, mid 60s on Monday. I'm KFQD meteorologist Russ Marley.

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2: In New Jersey, the body of a missing 10-year-old girl was recovered late yesterday from the Passaic River. It comes after 10-year-old boy's remains were recovered Wednesday night. Officials say the boy helped save his 11-year-old sister, who managed to get out of the water on her own and is recovering with family. ABC's Anthony Carlo has more.
3: Search teams had been on the Passaic River earlier in the day with cadaver dogs, and they actually thought they had gotten a hit. The body was later found not far from there, but it wasn't until that couple phoned 911 that boats were able to get to the body and recover it. Now, two families who've lost two 10-year-olds can properly mourn. A mother got to hold her little girl one last time.
2: The Department of Veterans Affairs says it's launching a new clinical trial to find out whether GLP-1 medication can curb alcohol cravings.
4: A small clinical trial found that the pill version of the drug found in Ozempic and Wegovy, known as semaglutide, reduced harmful drinking in people with alcohol use disorder. The weight loss drug reduced heavy drinking days, the number of drinks per day, and alcohol-related problems.
2: ABC's Yuri Benajad. And in Hamburg today, Germany is holding its first major pride event since that car-ramming terror attack last weekend in Berlin. Hundreds of thousands of people turning out for the event, where the security was heightened. I'm Mike Dubusky, ABC News.
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10: It was a complete nightmare.
11: What happened?
10: Oh, well, this goes back a couple years.
11: Mm-hmm.
10: I was on a flight from Kahului, Maui to Phoenix, Arizona.
11: That's a long one.
10: Okay, almost 6 hours, depending upon how the wind is. The woman next to me played Candy Crush.

0: Mary Peltola was a do-nothing congresswoman. 2 terms served, 0 bills passed. After Alaskans fired her, Peltola sold out and became a high-paid D.C. lobbyist. Now her lower 48 liberal friends are spending millions to smear Dan Sullivan. Here's Senator Sullivan to set the record straight.
1: We know it's true. 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I'm Dan Sullivan, and I fight for Alaska.
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3: From ABC News, I'm Dave Packer in Ukraine. Authorities say Russia launched an intense barrage of ballistic missiles and drones overnight into the country, killing at least 9 people, wounding 33 others in the capital, Kyiv. Meanwhile, an explosion in central Moscow today has left at least 3 people dead and 21 others injured, according to Russian officials. To the war in Iran, officials telling U.S. President Trump is planning an escalation.
4: Sources tell us the president is weighing another round of strikes, intense strikes on energy targets. And I pressed the president on how long Americans can expect this back and forth to drag on. And the president told me Iran will get weaker. They'll get a little stronger, but they'll get weaker. And then they'll peter out, in his words.
3: ABC News Chief White House correspondent Mary Bruce. Multiple U.S. officials saying that investigators are looking at whether Iran or any of its proxies are responsible for cyber attacks on water systems across Minnesota. Former senior operations officer for the CIA, Daryl Blocker.
5: Iran does have the capability to go in and wreak havoc, to go in and change the settings on the water. And then water, of course, provides everything.
3: President Trump, meanwhile, blaming the state of Minnesota. And the president isn't buying U.S. Attorney Jeanine Pirro's explanation for dropping the case against a former Olympian accused of vandalism to the Lincoln Memorial reflecting pool.
6: This is a remarkable decision, frankly, by the Department of Justice, who filed this motion to dismiss this case late on a Friday. DOJ is now saying, well, actually, the charges we brought, we've gathered new evidence. So they are now blaming, in this motion to dismiss that case, the contractor, Atlantic Industrial Coatings.
3: ABC's Catherine Falders, the president, posting on social media today, quote, I disagree 100% with Jeanine Pirro, the U.S. attorney for the District of Columbia, on the reflecting pool. I don't know what she was thinking. To me, it was a pure case of vandalism. 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
3: The closing of fish areas across the U.S. becoming more routine as record heat warms rivers in the West. Trout need cool water to survive, but high heat this summer has driven water temperatures to levels that can be lethal to the fish. In Montana, that's happening at the Yellowstone River. Angler Jesse Jocelyn.
11: As soon as that sun starts coming up and the water starts heating up, definitely takes a dig on the fishing and the fish life in general.
3: Wildlife officials responding by banning fishing during certain hours on rivers and streams. Delta Airlines teaming up with DraftKings for a new form of in-flight entertainment. Once on the plane, as long as you're over 21, you can use your personal device to log into DraftKings, answer some questions about a game or group of games, and then make your picks. Folks who come out on top could win Delta gift cards. But ABC News transportation reporter Clara Michaels tells us,
12: not everybody is a fan of this. In fact, last year when Delta announced this deal, Senator Richard Blumenthal sent a letter to the CEOs of Delta and DraftKings saying that he had concerns. One of those concerns was for people who had gambling addictions, also children on these planes. But despite all this, Delta is all in. Right now, they're looking at Major League Baseball, so those are the games that you can make your picks on. In the fall, when we get into football season, it'll be NFL.
3: 13 people dead after a plane carrying tourists crashed into a field in Peru today, outside the city of Nazca. Dave Packer, ABC News.
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14: The KFQD weather forecast for Anchorage, plenty of sunshine, 72 this afternoon, a heat advisory in effect, light south winds, partly cloudy, low 50s tonight, partly to mostly sunny, upper 60s to near 70 tomorrow, partly cloudy, mid 50s tomorrow night, clouding up with afternoon showers, mid 60s on Monday. I'm KFQD meteorologist Russ Merling.

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1: You know, in the first hour, we were talking about something cool we've done with AI.
0: Yes.
1: And we set a budget on remodeling the upstairs of the house. And Lisa wants everything done, but the budget would really only cover the bathroom.
0: Okay.
1: And then she had this great idea, what if you did it all yourself? And then I had a response of, huh? I've never done anything like this. So I turned to AI, and I'm using ChatGPT.
0: Okay.
1: I started with design, took a picture of the bathroom, went out there, we found tiles. We spent the whole day looking at tiles.

0: something that happened in Berlin, and it's even more important now that we stand for what's right.
1: Festival director Mads Axelsen.
2: It's really important to show solidarity and show that we want to be louder than the hate we see.
1: There is extreme fire danger across the Pacific Northwest. More than 50 million Americans under heat alerts from California to Montana. ABC's Jacqueline Lee.
3: Raging wildfires across the Pacific Northwest. Washington's governor issuing a statewide burn ban and activating the National Guard to support firefighting operations. The Madrid fire burning more than 40,000 acres with more than 600 firefighters deployed. In Oregon, more than half the state facing severe drought conditions with at least 30 large fires raging. And the Roe Creek complex fire burning more than 300,000 acres.
1: And the triple-digit heat is moving across the Southwest and West. 118 degrees in Palm Springs, 116 in Phoenix. Women's professional baseball is back. The first league in nearly 30 years kick off today in Springfield, Illinois. The league has four teams from New York, Boston, Los Angeles, and San Francisco, and they'll play a 15-game season. More than 600 players showed up for the tryouts. Dave Packer, ABC News.
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9: The KFQD weather forecast for Anchorage, plenty of sunshine, 72 this afternoon, a heat advisory in effect, light south winds, partly cloudy, low 50s tonight, partly to mostly sunny, upper 60s to near 70 tomorrow, partly cloudy, mid 50s tomorrow night, clouding up with afternoon showers, mid 60s on Monday. I'm KFQD meteorologist Russ Marley.
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11: Hey everyone, welcome to Tech It Out. This is episode 451. Hope you're all doing great today, and if you're flying, give yourself lots of time. I travel quite a bit as a freelance journalist, and it's getting worse and worse out there. Lots of delays and TSA security and Uber surge pricing and all that stuff. So just give yourself lots of time, enjoy yourself, and hey, thank you for making Tech It Out a small part of your day. Maybe you're on the road already and you're listening to this while driving to another city or state or what have you, but all the best. So Tech It Out is a weekly show that breaks down geek speak into street speak, as the announcer says, and this week's show is no exception. We're going to kick things off with Norton to talk about a scam-free summer, some things to look out for, some rising threats out there, how they're trying to part you and your money. We'll talk about the biggest risks out there today and, of course, how to fight back. After that, there's a new game from Amazon called Courtroom Chaos with Arnold Schwarzenegger. It's an AI-powered game under the Luna brand from Amazon. Free to play if you're a Prime member. Sounds like a blast, and I'm going to also play you some clips from the game so you can hear Arnold in action. And finally, and speaking of travel, if you can, do not roam out of the country on your existing wireless plan, because you're going to pay through the nose for cellular access in, say, Europe or Asia or even across the border into Canada or Mexico. Instead, it's a lot smarter to buy an eSIM, which is a virtual SIM card for your phone, and it'll cost you like under $10 to be fully covered in most cases. So we're going to talk with the biggest name in this space called Arelo, and what you need to know, how it works, examples of some costs, and how to get going. So a very busy Tech It Out for you, powered by Visa and Norton, two brands that protect you in slightly different ways. I'll tell you more about Visa shortly, but let's get to our first interview with Norton without further ado. This is such a great idea, and a timely one, too. Norton, the leading cybersecurity solutions brand, announced a new campaign called Norton Scam-Free Summer, which focuses on the top scams impacting people over this season, according to Norton's threat intelligence team. On what you need to know and how to fight back, of course, we're joined by Layla Bilgay, Global Head of Scam Research for Norton. Great to have you back on the program, Layla.
0: Hi. Great to be back. Talking again about scams.
11: It's so important that we remain protected, even if you're not tech savvy. But first, let's identify the problem, and then we'll talk about the solution. Before we talk about the scam-free summer campaign, can you tell us a bit about Norton?
0: Yes, definitely. It's one of the most known brands. It's a company that has been around for over 40 years. Mm-hmm. Right now, Norton goes beyond traditional software, traditional antivirus, as people might know us about. Norton's mission now is to help people live their digital lives safely and confidentially. And our mission as a company is to empower the digital freedom. And this is such an important cause, and that's why we're here, and we're talking about how we can help more people live their digital lives with peace of mind while there are so many scams out there that are targeting you.
11: And that even extends to identity theft protection with your sister brand,
0: definitely,
11: LifeLock. Yeah. All right.
0: Definitely.
11: So Norton launched its scam-free summer campaign. Please tell us what the purpose is of this campaign, the focus of it, and I'm assuming it's an educational initiative.
0: Yeah, definitely. Scam protection is not just about buying a product and just free to do whatever you want online, right? You know, mm-hmm. These scammers are really smart. They're constantly evolving. And we have to educate people online so they know how to spot scams, and so we can stop the scammers together. Very important campaign for the summer, because we believe, according to our data, summer is one of those times where we see a huge number of scams happening, and there is definitely a reason. So this campaign, I will be talking about them clearly. This campaign opens with a summer scam forecast. So we talked about the most prevalent scam types people might encounter in the summer. And we'll continue with a lot of educational contents over the summer to help people feel free.
11: Is part of the reason why scams are on the rise in the summers because we're traveling more? And we may be more vulnerable to attacks because it's not like our everyday sort of experience. We may be, you know, booking hotels and flights, or maybe doing currency conversion, things that we may not be doing normally throughout the year.
0: Definitely. Around the summer, our activities are getting like really, how do you say, busy, right? Mm-hmm. And it really depends on who you are. Like if you're just like, if you have little kids, all of a sudden you have to do a lot more just before the summer. Like we're talking about June right now, right? Like the school is finishing or he finished, so you have to arrange a lot of things, you know, courses and so on. So you're much more busy, and you also will be likely traveling, having some rest, and that's going to make it clearly an interesting target for the scammers, because they can target you in different ways. Like, you know, while maybe in certain times of the year it could be, you know, you're just doing shopping, and so they might do more shopping scams. And now you will be doing a lot more travel. You might be going to different countries, so you might need to do some research to try to figure out
12: what to do online, online in the places where you are. So you are much more active, and because you're much more active, likelihood of you getting scammed is going to increase dramatically in the summer.
11: Fair. Yeah, I'm sure tax scams are bigger in the spring, you know, prior to tax season, romance scams around Valentine's Day, shopping scams, as you mentioned, around the holidays. So this makes sense. So in the summer,
12: yes,
11: we're also multitasking, and we may not be focusing as much as we should be on something that looks suspicious. We may be juggling too much.
12: Yes, all right. Exactly.
11: Now, I understand scams are on the rise in the summer, but are they on the rise in 2026 overall?
12: Definitely. So of course, like right now, like we're still in the beginning of the summer, so we won't be able to really tell you the real numbers, what's going to happen in this next couple months. But when we look into the numbers last year, we were getting around almost a billion scam attacks during the summer, which is a really big number. So right now, what we start seeing already is that there is a huge increase in imposter scams, which means, you know, like someone is going to basically impersonating someone that you know and targeting you, like, hey, mom scams, like someone is, you know, your kid is losing their phones and they're trying to get back to you type of scams.
11: So it's not all deep fakes. It's even like through text.
12: I mean, it's honestly, still, even the things that are really much like all type of scams, they still happen because people still fall victim to such scams and it's easy to do them.
11: Right.
12: Yeah. While, you know, deepfakes are a little bit more complicated, more expensive as well for the scammers.
11: Okay. So imposter scams are on the rise. And is there a reason why you think this is? Is it AI? Is that the culprit here? Because you said they're not all deepfakes. It could be more like old school impersonation. Like you get a message from someone even over social media that says, hey, it's, you know, it's Josie, you know, your best friend. And even the picture is of Josie, but it's really not her because her account was compromised.
12: No, definitely. Look, maybe it's not directly AI, but indirectly AI, right? Like, because AI is there, it's so much easier for attackers to compromise data about you. And as a matter of fact, you might get more imposter scams because they're going to be knowing, you know, a lot about you online, right? This is one of them. The other scam type that is really high, very prevalent, is travel scams. So you would have, and like, let's say that they would basically compromise a travel site, a hotel or so on, and they would get information about your reservations. And it's going to be so much more realistic because they know you, right? They know that you will be traveling there and they will tell you, hey, there's a problem in your payments, you have to pay again. And they will provide you a lot of information. So it really looks much more realistic. They will know your phone number. They will know everything, right? Because they compromised the day they breached the data that was in those travel sites. So this is also one of the scam types that people have to be really, really vigilant about because they know a lot more about you. And definitely AI has a much bigger impact because it's easier even for people that are not technical to devise such attacks.
11: Right. And AI can also help make the text-based scams sound more like they're from the same country as you, whereas even just a couple of years ago, there was all kinds of spelling and grammatical mistakes that AI can now clean up. So they sound like they're a lot more, you know, whatever your mother tongue is, like English, and they sound more articulate. And in the summer, we're also seeing, especially with FIFA World Cup, fake ticket scams. I just heard about this on the radio a couple of days ago. Also, package delivery scams. Because we are traveling more in the summer, you may get a message from who you think is Amazon saying, we're trying to deliver something. Can you please confirm your address? When, in fact, it's not Amazon, as an example, reaching out to you.
12: Yeah, definitely. I mean, like during the summer, of course, you also do shopping because of the travel. But also, like, we have to understand that scammers are not only digital. Right. They are part of like crime, mafia. And honestly, what would happen, and it happened a lot of times, would be they would even use this kind of attacks to try to figure out if you're at home or not. And then if you're not at home, and they will come and rob your home. So it's not really only digital. It's very connected. But even in your physical life, you might be attacked.
11: And if I may, on that note, I often tell listeners and readers of my articles not to advertise on social media when you're away, when you're
12: definitely
11: on vacation.
12: A very good tip.
11: Because you're basically, you know, promoting the fact that your home may be empty. I always say to wait until you come back and then share all the photos of your, you know, European vacation or what have you, your excursions that you want to share with friends and family. And I understand the desire for that, but wait till you're back.
12: No, definitely.
11: We're going to continue with Norton after this short break and keep discussing a scam-free summer when we return on Tech It Out. I'm your host, Mark Saltzman. Stick with us. We'll be right back.
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12: Here's a tale of Becky. Didn't know what to do with new meds prescribed and no real cost clue.
13: She squinted at prices. That can't be right. Then tapped GoodRx and saw the

0: you have to pay to get paid, it's likely a scam. So we will really have to be very careful about that, right? So you don't want to get, you're not going to get a prize or a package or whatever after getting, paying a certain amount. So that is a very, very red flag. And also, like, talking about the romance scams, and we talked about it, and yes, it's more around maybe Valentine's Day, but in reality, people are lonely all around the world and in different, all around the time as well, right? It's not just like a period.
1: Yeah,
0: and this is one of the scam types that is really, really impactful. If a stranger is fast tracking the relationship, if you're, you have to really slow down, right? So low bombarding, you know, all this, all of a sudden you're too close, but you have never seen the person. And the person is even like asking you for a little bit of, you know, help and so on. This is like one of the red flags as well. So we really, really right. have to be hard.
1: They need money for a plane ticket to come and
0: for
1: see
0: sure.
1: you.
0: For sure. Another one. Exactly. And then also, like, if you're getting like a package, I mean, you always should go to an email or a message about a package or some, you know, investment or whatever. So, or something from the bank, you should really go and call them back. Like, you know, the phone numbers.
1: Yeah. Like if it's a bank card or a credit card, call the number only that you've got already, not the one that's in the message, because that's likely going to reach back to the scammers themselves. And I guess another piece of advice would be, Layla, if it sounds too good to be true, it probably is. Right. If you think you can buy an iPhone 17 Pro Max for $400, it's not going to be real.
0: No, that's definitely true. But sometimes it's very hard to know what is too good to be true. You know, like, you know, we're very subjective. You know, these things are super subjective and people might really think like, finally, I'm lucky. I deserve it. You know, it's really tough. Honestly, it's very tough. Like last time we talked, I said, be vigilant, think three times, four times, talk to someone and so on, right? But also I think like one of the things that we are changing is that we really also have to help people to have the peace of mind. That's super, super important so people can go online fearlessly, right? So if you're constantly checking and you're super, super stressed, that's also kind of will impact your health, which we don't want to have either, right? So we have to find this balance. You have to know how to do things, but you also should get help because this is not something you might be able to solve by yourself.
1: Yeah, thanks for that. That's a good tip. And then it would be remiss to have you on the show, Layla, and not ask about software. Why Norton?
0: Well, Norton has a very, very long history in cybersecurity. So we really know our kind of opponents really well. So we have been playing this chess game for a really long time. So we're really, really equipped to be able to fight with them the best way. Just to say, like, of course, we can always say that we're the best, but our solutions have been over the last decades tested by third-party testing companies, and we always excel. We're always in the first top three or most of the time the first in the world.
1: You also have such a broad range of software like password manager apps and a VPN, virtual private network, so you can browse the web anonymously, and of course, anti-malware, which is short for malicious software.
0: Exactly.
1: There's also that, and then there's LifeLock. I mean, you have so many solutions that all work well together.
0: It's a very, very well-rounded product that has like coverage for comprehensive, very good product. This is a good recommendation.
1: If I may plug a URL, a website for our listeners where they can get a discount on software. So it's simply norton.com/techitout, and you can get a discount on Norton software. 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We'll take you to a landing page where you'll get a discount on various software options. So hope you enjoy that. It's a win-win. So thank you for that, Layla, if you didn't mind me giving that little plug out there. If we could help save our listeners save some money, especially in today's economy. Is there a website where we can learn more overall? Is it simply norton.com?
0: Oh, yeah, definitely. Yes, it's norton.com blog research, and just easier. You just go and search scam free summer Norton in Google and you will probably find easily the link. You will be able to learn much more about scams that you might face with during the summer.
1: Yeah, that's great. Yeah, great idea. So just go to your favorite search engine, type Norton scam free summer. Thanks so much for your time, Layla. Great to talk to you. You always make this often complicated topic more accessible for everyone. So thank you so much for your time. All the best.
0: Thank you so much.
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0: 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We're going to chat about a free-to-play game called Courtroom Chaos with Arnold Schwarzenegger when we return on Tech It Out. Stay with us.
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0: Breaking down geek speak into street speak. This is Tech It Out. 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
1: Welcome back, everyone. You're listening to Tech It Out. He said, I'll be back, and indeed he is. I'm not even going to try to do the Arnold Schwarzenegger accent, but yes, none other than Arnold is presiding as judge in the latest Amazon Luna interactive game, Courtroom Chaos, starring Arnold Schwarzenegger, which is free to play for Prime members. To tell us all about the game, what you need to play, and Arnold's celebrity involvement, we're joined by J.C. Connors. He's senior leader of Amazon Games. Hey, J.C., thanks for your time today.
2: Thanks, Mark. Happy to be here.
1: Yeah, great. So why don't we just start at a high level? What is Courtroom Chaos, starring Arnold Schwarzenegger, all about?
2: Sure. Yeah. Courtroom Chaos, starring Arnold Schwarzenegger, is a brand new party game that is available to Amazon Prime customers on our Luna platform. And it really channels reality TV shows we all grew up watching with judges and crazy courtroom cases. In the game, players take on the roles of witnesses and plaintiffs and defendants and argue a oftentimes ridiculous court case in front of Judge Arnold himself, where he will weigh in on everything you say. He will roast you if you spew nonsense or try to lie to him, and ultimately he'll come to a verdict saying who among you is the winner.
1: Love it. It sounds great. Who would you say this game is designed for? Is it for adults? Like, is there adult content, or could kids play?
2: Yeah, the game is designed for both adults as well as family members. It is teen rated, so obviously we really designed it for teens and their sense of humor and all the way up to adults. But I've played it with my kids, and it's hysterical what kids bring to the table and how it changes the court case.
1: All right, so somewhere in between Kindergarten Cop and Terminator, maybe.
2: Yes, exactly.
1: In a moment, JC, I'm going to ask you how you play without a controller, but can you give us some examples of the things that you can debate in the game? The so-called controversial things here, you know, with tongue firmly planted in cheek.
2: Yeah, so every court case starts with players telling the judge a little bit about themselves. And you can be very realistic. You can say, I like to golf, or I like to go bowling, or I like to cook. Or you can be completely crazy. My last case, I said I like to parachute out of airplanes into military hot zones, which is not something I do in real life.
1: That's great.
2: And then what the game does is it takes all those player stories and then it combines it into a wacky court case. So in that example, Arnold might say that JC military dropped into a war zone and parachuted right on top of your birthday cake, Mark. And therefore, you're suing me for $1 million. And then each player then gets to take a role, whether arguing as the plaintiff or the defendant, or acting as a witness. If you have more than two players, you could have an expert witness who's an expert on birthday cakes, or an eyewitness who saw it all happen, or a surprise witness that may have a completely different take on the situation. And you go back, and in about 15, 20 minutes, you'll argue an entire court case, and Arnold will give you a verdict.
1: That sounds great. I can't wait to try this for myself. And so this is all meant to play hands-free. You said you argue your court case, so that implies a verbal thing. So do you need a smartphone, a microphone, a smart TV, like a Fire TV? How do you play?
2: That's right. So the game's available on Amazon Luna, which means you don't need a console or any specialized hardware. It's available on most smart TVs or Fire TVs, of course. And you just scan a QR code with your phone, and then your phone turns into the controller, where you push a button to talk to Arnold. You can push another button to object if your opponent has said something that you completely disagree with. But you don't need anything other than your smartphones to play this game.
1: All right, so without further ado, JC, let's play some clips of Arnold acting as the judge for our listeners. So have a listen.
3: Order! Order! In my courtroom, there is no disorder. Mark, you stand accused of stealing your neighbor's vintage action figure collection. These are collector's items, Mark. I know this because several of them are of me.
1: That's awesome. Love it. And yes, I probably stole the action figures. We are chatting with J.C. Connors. He's senior leader of Amazon Games. We're learning all about Courtroom Chaos, starring Arnold Schwarzenegger, a free-to-play game for Prime members. And speaking of Courtroom Chaos, there was another game with Snoop Dogg, right?
2: That's right. We had our first release back in October was Courtroom Chaos with Snoop.
1: Oh, that's great. And that's still playable too, or is this replacing the Snoop Dogg version?
2: No. Snoop Dogg is also very playable right now. And what we find is, even though there's similarities in the games, having judges with as different personalities as Snoop and Arnold makes for a completely different experience. Snoop is a very chill guy, And his commentary plays out with a certain humor that is unique to Snoop. Whereas Arnold is, in some ways a bigger character. He gets angrier. He states more of a point of view if you as a player are starting to annoy him. And so they actually play out very differently just purely based on the person behind the bench.
1: Yeah, that's great because it adds to the replayability of the game by having different judges, celebrity judges. Love that. And then without getting too technical, JC, how is AI at play here?
2: Sure. Yeah. So we use AI in two ways, but I just want to start by saying these games are entirely handcrafted by humans. But we use AI, of course, to replicate the voice. We got both Arnold and Snoop before him in the voice booth so that we could really capture his mannerisms, how he talks, how he pronounces certain words, and not just Arnold Schwarzenegger, the normal person, but Judge Arnold, because he talks in a very different way than if you met him in the street. And then we use the AI to create that persona and know how to react to player statements. It took us a long time to kind of get his personality to be the exact persona that we wanted for this game.
1: There's also AI, I guess, in not just in the voice, but you mentioned that you can also create a backstory for yourself, and that's actually used as the contents for the trial itself.
2: That's right. We personalize the case and create the case using AI to mesh everything you've told Judge Arnold.
1: I also understand there's a solo option if you want to just argue your case directly with Arnold.
2: That's right. We actually have two more modes besides courtroom mode. A settle a bet mode where you and another player can just pick a debate you've always wanted settled, like maybe who the best baseball team is or does pineapple really belong on pizza? And Arnold will settle that debate between the two of you. Or you can play it by yourself where you try to convince Arnold of something. Maybe you want to convince him that The Terminator wasn't the best action movie of all time. That can be quite difficult depending on what you pick.
1: Yeah, it sounds it, but a lot of fun. And then finally, you mentioned Courtroom Chaos, starring Arnold Schwarzenegger, is free to play if you're an Amazon Prime member, of which I am. With that in mind, how do we get going?
2: You just need the Amazon Luna app, which is available for free on most smart TVs as well as Fire TVs, or you can play it on your PC. Just go to luna.amazon.com and you'll be able to jump right in and have a court case. Amazon Luna has dozens of games in our game night collection, and they range from everything from Courtroom Chaos, which is a raucous party game, to puzzle games, arcade games, and even card battler games like our new Masters of the Universe game.
1: JC, thank you so much for your time.
2: Thank you, Mark. We'll see you in court.
1: We're going to save you a ton of money when you travel overseas or over the border when we return, because we're going to talk eSims with Arilo. Stick with us. We'll be right back.
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0: Welcome back to Tech It Out. 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Nobody wants that. There is a better way. If you haven't already jumped on board the bandwagon, it's tied to buying an eSIM for affordable wireless connectivity when abroad. And one of the biggest names in this space is Arelo. Joining us to chat is Emma Brooks, Growth Director for North America at the company. Nice to chat with you, Emma. Thanks for your time.
1: Thank you so much for having me, Mark.
0: Great. Before we talk about Arelo, let's just sort of identify the problem and then we'll get into the solution. So what is wrong with roaming? That picture I painted off the top here. What's wrong with roaming when you travel with your existing provider?
1: I think it comes down to three main issues: cost, flexibility, and transparency. I would say traditional roaming is notoriously outdated. So you have roaming plans that are expensive, flat daily rates, regardless of how much data you actually need or use. I also say a lot that, you know, travelers using roaming are paying for data they are already paying for. So it's almost a double dipping. To your point, it often results in massive bill shocks upon return when you open that cell phone bill. So for us, I think the benefit of something like Arelo is cost savings, it's flexibility, as much or little data as you need, and the ability to know how much you're spending upfront with a prepaid Arelo eSIM.
0: Okay, I will ask you about Arelo and why Arelo in a moment, but we are talking here about an eSIM. So I guess just for our listeners to bring everyone up to speed, a traditional SIM card is that little white chip that is in many people's phones, smartphones, that gives you your phone number and some other features with your carrier. And that's something that a lot of people had for years. And then the newer crop of phones support an eSIM. It's like a virtual SIM card. So you don't need to get out that little pin and pop open that tray and place a SIM card in manually. Your phone number, even your local number, wherever you're listening to this, may be handled by an eSIM. So the idea here, though, Emma, is when you travel out of country, instead of roaming on your existing phone number. And so why is buying an eSIM better? That's what we're talking about here, right?
1: Yes. Yeah, so eSIMs are better for numerous reasons. They're convenient. You can download and purchase an eSIM in advance of a trip. You don't have to be standing in line at an airport after a 30-hour flight, wishing for that shower, looking for that SIM kiosk. You already have it embedded on your phone.
0: Right.
1: It's more eco-friendly, so you're not swapping out plastic cards. You know, the environmental impact that comes with that plastic card that you only need for the trip that you then throw away. I would also say it's just a lot less stressful. I don't know about you, but the idea of like holding on to my plastic SIM card, my primary SIM card, while traveling, taping it to my passport or hiding it behind my phone in my phone case would make me really anxious. And so knowing that you just have an eSIM on your phone for the purpose of your trip that you can then delete after your trip, you don't have to worry about swapping out a physical SIM card, definitely is a lot more relaxing.
0: All good points, Emma. And I love that you don't need to be tech savvy in order to purchase an eSIM and activate it. And we'll get to that more in a moment. That leads us nicely to Arelo. So this is, as I said off the top, one of the biggest names in the eSIM space. It's spelled A-I-R-A-L-O. Tell us about the company.
1: Arelo is the world's largest eSIM platform. It was founded in 2019, and our goal is really to make international travel simpler, smarter, and more affordable. We remove the stress of roaming fees, those SIM card swaps. We really are focused on helping travelers stay connected with ease wherever they go. We're really proud to serve more than 30 million customers globally. We offer coverage in more than 200 destinations around the world. And we offer highly flexible data packages anywhere from a single gigabyte for a 3 or 7 day trip, all the way up to unlimited data that can last anywhere from 7 to 365 days.
0: Wow, a lot of options. I didn't know that you could purchase an eSIM for that length of time. I am a seasoned traveler, mostly for work, and I usually buy like a 7-day eSIM plan, and I don't even use it for the full week usually. Maybe you can walk us through how it works. So you have a trip coming up, whether it's for fun, maybe you're going to Europe this summer with family or friends, or you've got a business trip.

0: to, say, Asia, do you download the Airalo app, or do you go to the website and select the destination? Is that kind of how it works?
1: You can download the Airalo app. We also do have a website where you can browse and purchase eSIM packages. But through the app, you would sort of log in, browse the available destinations and packages for what suits your needs. You know, we offer things like country-specific eSIM. So maybe you're just going to France for the summer. Sounds amazing. You can buy a France eSIM. But maybe you're doing a bit of a Euro trip and you're going to multiple European countries. You can buy a regional eSIM. So we do offer those for every region around the world. You select that. You select the amount of data and the length of your trip. So the corresponding number of days you would need that eSIM for. Purchase it, and then the app will very simply walk you through how to install that eSIM. It's a couple of buttons. It's pretty straightforward at this point. I also note that, like, if you don't know how much data you need, which is something that comes up a lot for people, we do offer unlimited. So that's just a very easy, I don't want to have to, you know, guess how much data I need. I don't want to have to track it during my travels. I just want something that I can purchase and I know it's going to work every single day.
0: We are chatting with Emma Brooks. She is the growth director for North America at Airalo, the number one eSIM platform globally with over 30 million users. Congrats, by the way. That's a big number. We're talking about traveling and saving money by enabling an eSIM that gives you access to data, which includes calls in an indirect way. We'll get to more of that in a moment. I went to Taiwan last week for a convention. If I roamed on my local carrier, I would have had a triple figure bill. But I'm looking at the Airalo website right now. So a gig plan, it's only $4 for 3 days, which is great. So you could choose the length and you could choose between a plan that has a certain number of gigabytes, which you can always top up if you want, or go with unlimited, so you're obviously paying more, but then you don't have the stress of trying to keep on top of how much you've used up. A few more minutes with Airalo when we return on Tech It Out. Stick with us. We'll be right back.
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0: We're chatting with Airalo about using an eSIM while traveling overseas instead of roaming with your existing wireless provider. Let's just be clear to our

0: listeners, Emma Brooks from Arlo. It is data, so you're not getting another phone number, nor will you have access to your existing number because, and I would hope, turn off data roaming on your existing plan. To make calls, I use WhatsApp, and there's another app I use called TextNow, which also works over an eSIM. Can we just clarify that you won't have access to your local number? And that's probably fine for most people.
1: That's right. Data-only packages mean you only have access to the data portion, and that would be running off the Arlo eSIM. Mm-hmm. The other option you can do is buy, we do offer data calls and SMS eSIM plans, so you would be assigned a new phone number in that case.
0: I think most people, and correct me if I'm wrong, Emma, they will use WhatsApp or they'll use Facebook Messenger, FaceTime, Google, so many different ways that you can talk, not through your phone number. But if you are on iPhone, by the way, and you get messages from other iPhone users, that does come up. It's not a text message. It's through iMessage.
1: Yeah. Anything that's a blue text interface would be iMessage.
0: And how do you tell if your phone supports an eSIM? Let's say there are listeners right now, Emma, who have, I don't know, an iPhone 14, like it's not new, or a Galaxy S22. How do you know? Is there an easy way to find out?
1: There is. I'll list the conditions and then I'll talk about how you can find out. So it's important that your device supports eSIMs. The device should not be carrier or network locked. The device should not be jailbroken or rooted. Our help center has a very long list of compatible devices if you're curious about your specific device. The other thing that we have introduced several months ago is a device compatibility checker right within the Arlo app. So if you're on that plan page, it will tell you at the very top if your phone is supported or not.
0: All right. Thanks for that. Before I let you go, I think we've done a good job explaining why an eSIM is a way better way to go for those who travel to keep in touch with those who matter when you're abroad rather than roaming on your existing carrier or provider. But why Arlo? There's many other eSIM providers out there. What would you say is the reason you should go with Arlo?
1: There are a lot of options today. I would say Arlo stands apart for three reasons: our global scale, our quality and breadth of service, and our absolute transparency. We have done the math. Travelers can save up to 90% compared to traditional roaming fees when accessing a fully prepaid transparent pricing eSIM plan. The other thing that truly differentiates us from other eSIM providers really comes down to two things. We have premium tier one connectivity. So unlike a lot of other budget eSIM providers you may have seen or looked at, they often are selling leftover bandwidth. So what that means is you may experience throttling or latency in your data experience. Arlo, on the other hand, partners, we have direct partnerships with top tier local networks like Orange in France and Telefonica in Spain. So you will get fast, reliable speeds throughout your experience compared to, you know, an experience that may be lagged or doesn't have service at certain areas. We recently had a company trip where influencers went to Machu Picchu and they were posting right from the top of Machu Picchu with their Arlo eSIM. So we're really proud of our tier one connectivity. The other thing I would say is we just have unmatched scale and flexibility. We have a global footprint that competitors simply cannot match. We have packages that range from 1 gigabyte all the way up to unlimited from 7 days to 365 days in those 200 plus destinations. So I would say you really can tailor your eSIM to your specific travel needs.
0: All right. So quality, transparency, and flexibility in the kind of plan that you want to go with and the number of countries supported or even regions. All right. The best place to get going, you said to either download the Arlo app from the App Store for iPhone or the Google Play Store for Android. And then the website would be
1: Arlo.com, A-I-R-A-L-O.
0: All right, Arlo.com. Again, you can use either one. Great. Thanks so much for your time, Emma. Good to talk to you. Have a great summer.
1: Thank you, Mark.
0: 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All right. Thank you so much for joining us on Tech It Out. If you're getting ready to celebrate 4th of July, be safe. If you're hitting the road or flying the friendly skies, and I look forward to catching up with you next week for another brand new episode of Tech It Out. Take care, everyone. 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